Oh, you just filled up your tank, huh? Yeah. We're here to fill you back up with that feeling of everything's going to be all right. Praise 106.5.

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1: Yeah, this would be pretty spooky. A guy in Sherry's hometown of Pittsburgh walked into a Burger King and no one was there. No customers. No employees.
0: No workers.
1: No one.
0: And the lights are on.
1: It was open.
0: Everything's happening. As far as equipment and lights are concerned, but no one's there.
1: I guess the only one employee showed up that day, and she's kind of walked away disgusted. She's like, I can't do this myself. And so
0: that's
1: when
0: all.
1: He got there, there's no one.
0: So kids like us who grew up terrified of like Left Behind and yes. Thief of the Night and stuff
1: like
0: that.
1: Your mind would instantly go there.
0: Oh my gosh, that just dropped to my knees.
1: Everybody at Burger King, but not me.
0: Lord. Why?
1: Everybody at Burger King, but not me.
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And a good afternoon. One eastbound in Surrey. All lanes have been reopened after an accident at around 160th. The backup is clearing out, but still a last check. It was heavy from just after Gullardy Way, about a 25-minute drive to the Port Man. Also getting reports of a disabled vehicle, maybe two at the bridge. Also heavy traffic before that in Burnaby from approaching Sprott Street to before Gullardy. Leaving Vancouver, Oak Street southbound, almost a 20-minute delay from 52nd to 70th, while 99 Granville southbound from 52nd all the way down to the Arthur Lang. It is heavy, apparently some construction as you approach the airport, about a 25-minute delay there. That's also affecting Southwest Marine Drive westbound from Manitoba Street to the bridge. On the ferries, Tawasa to Victoria, Swartz Bay, 27% left on the 7 p.m. sailing. Tawasa to Nanaimo, Duke Point, the 545 is full, 30% left on the 815. Traffic is from By Faith. Hear the true story of a man who found God on his deathbed and started a Christian movement in the Northwest. 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
1: Outsourcing. Interesting idea. I was listening to this business guy. I don't usually know much about business or whatever, but he was saying that he hired somebody in India to outsource things. Like, she could take care of this as an assistant. Yeah. Mm-hmm. And he even jokingly said, you know what? I'm worried about this. I'm very anxious. Could you worry about this stuff for me? it was tongue in cheek.
0: Yeah, yeah.
1: But she did it. She's like, okay, between 1 and 2 every day, I'll be worried about that.
0: I'll go and take that anxiety for you.
1: And the dude said, I think he was a writer for some big magazine, but he said, and I thought, wow, it stopped me in my tracks. He said, it actually helped knowing that someone else cared about it.
0: Yeah.
1: And I thought, that's an interesting way to think about it. Whatever you're worried about it, outsource your worry to God.
0: He's asking for it.
1: He said, cast your cares on me. I mean, that's basically what it said. Like, you're outsourced. Like, go ahead. Let it go. Let him deal with it. He actually does have the power to do something about it. So it's not a joke. Mm-hmm. Like, outsourcing your worry is a pretty good idea.

0: I enjoyed the music, just praise music in general. I listen to it all the time. It's the stuff that I had to deal with out there every day. It fills me up. It's making me a better person, a better driver, just to love people.
1: Praise 106.5.

0: oddly refreshing.
1: Can I just go off for a second?
2: Yes, please.
1: please do.
2: By all means.
1: Please go off.
2: Yes. It's
0: refreshingly odd.
1: Unbelievable.
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1: Don't want to brag or anything, but my wife, Carolyn, tutored the girl two doors down.
0: Yes.
1: In spelling. Guess where said girl is right now?
0: At a spelling bee competition.
1: Washington, D.C., the Nationals. Yeah.
0: That's amazing. Well, your wife is a wonderful, and I don't know why you're sniffing.
1: I'm doing my Barney Fife self-satisfied sniff.
0: I know, but she's the one that taught her.
1: Because I'm married to her.
0: Oh, okay, great.
1: And she knows this girl. I mean, I know the girl, too. But
0: your wife did the
1: I'm
0: work.
1: Married to the tutor of a champion.
0: Got it.
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3: Have you ever been driving around and you lose your cell signal and you're using a GPS to get where you're going, right? 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What am I going to do? Where's God? I can't do this. Well, silence doesn't always mean distance. Heaven is never absent, ever. Maybe we're just going places and seeing certain views from the mountaintop that we've never seen. God doesn't lose his GPS signal with you, my friend.
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4: 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As a young boy, he was abused and often wore long sleeves to hide the bruises. 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Then, Brad found the Lighthouse Mission. 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
14: 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Sometimes Christians unintentionally or unknowingly manage money in a secular manner because most Christians have limited knowledge of what the Bible says on finances. 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
1: For my entire life, I always struggled with self-worth and believing that I was actually worthy of love. It felt like no matter where I turned, I never felt good enough. But one day, I decided that I no longer wanted those voices to rule my life. I remember the day I wrote the song. I wanted to write about my identity in Christ, a reminder for you and for me of the truth that you are a child of God and that you are so deeply loved by Him. And the truth is, no matter what you've been through or what you've done, Jesus loves you and He wants a relationship with you. I'm Megan Woods, and this is my song, The Truth.

And good afternoon. Still have huge backups on 1 eastbound due to an earlier major accident at 160th in Surrey and a disabled vehicle at the Port Man blocking the left through lane. It's taking about at least 40 minutes to drive from approaching Sprott Street in Burnaby all the way down to the bridge. As an alternate, a lot of extra traffic is diverting onto Highway 1A approaching the Stalo-Austin Bridge. That's almost a 25-minute delay from 10th Avenue. Leaving Vancouver, Oak Street southbound an extra 20 minutes from 52nd down to 70th, while 99 Granville southbound, it's heavy from 54th on to Southwest Marine Drive across the Arthur Lang due in part to construction approaching the airport. That'll delay you over 30 minutes there. And it's also affecting Southwest Marine Drive westbound from approaching Canby Street to the bridge. That's an extra 20 minutes. Traffic is from By Faith. 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
1: Hi, Marv here. All the religions of the world require doing. In Christ, it's done on the cross.
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2: Hey there, my name is Brant. Producer Sherry's here too. So glad you're listening. Coming up, I want to tell you something I'm learning about prayer and lack of it. And

When the gaslight comes on, remember what it says in God's Word. He will take care of everything you need. 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
1: It just reminds me when, you know, things are rough, the words that just speak out when you can't reach your Bible all the time. It comes through the songs. And so it makes me pause and realize how grateful I am and all the blessings that we have.

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1: Question. I was just thinking about this. Will bugs be in heaven? Because it's definitely bug season. Bug season has begun in earnest.
2: Wow.
1: They're coming after
2: me. Yeah, they're making up for the last
1: will they be
2: time.
1: In heaven?
2: I don't know.
1: I think the answer is yes.
2: Why?
1: Well, I just because it's a new heavens, new earth.
2: Like yeah.
1: It's, so, but I think we'll have to have a different relationship in heaven than we have here.
2: Well, we can't just keep swatting at them in heaven.
1: Well, we can't just keep. They can't just keep eating my ankles either in heaven.
2: We need
1: it's
2: a new understanding.
1: Just
2: yeah.
1: Yeah. New. We have to work through some relational things.
2: But they'll be there.
1: It needs to be an accounting for their behavior, and then we can move on.
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2: All right.
0: And real wisdom.
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1: This is.
2: That's impressive.
1: That is impressive.
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1: You must matter to God. You must. And if you're thinking, well, who am I? Like, right. So David, who's writing in Psalms, like, he says the same thing. Who is a man that God would turn his attention to us, that he would care? Who are we? And what he's saying is there's something really important about us. Mm. And this isn't an ego thing for us humans.
0: It's how just, God feels about us.
1: Exactly. And that means for you, too.

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1: Yeah, it's on. Bug season has begun.
2: Woo. Yeah.
1: If I could just, I'm trying to think of a way to do this. Like, they attack my ankles.
0: Yes.
1: So quickly. No one else even knows bugs are around. My ankles are being ravaged.
2: Do okay? you feel it?
1: Oh, yeah.
2: At the moment. Okay, you do feel it. Because there's times I haven't really felt anything, and I get home, and I'm like, what in the world happened to me?
1: Yeah. Well, I'm trying to figure out a way to use this for good.
2: Okay.
1: My ability. Okay, everybody has a superpower. Mine apparently is attracting mosquitoes to my ankles.
2: To your ankles. Now, how could that be used to fight crime? I don't know how to fight crime with it.
1: The only thing I came up with was, like, use it for some kind of fundraiser. Like, you sponsor my ankles.
2: Oh, okay.
1: And you pay $100 if they get bit 100 times or something.
2: I
1: sign up all my neighbors and friends.
2: And you can really help people that way.
1: Money goes to the ministry.
2: Amen. Well done.
1: Look what he's doing. He's bringing healing through his ankles.
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4: 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I want God to show me the whole map, but I think often God gives us enough light for today. Faith isn't always knowing what's coming tomorrow. 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
5: 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Brad's story began with deep pain. 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Through the radical, Christ-like love of the team at the Lighthouse Mission, Brad eventually said yes to an invitation to join the men's recovery program. 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
1: Ever feel rushed to have an answer? Hi, David, with a reminder from Proverbs. He who answers a matter before he hears it is a folly. 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

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Hi, I'm Steve. It's going to be partly cloudy tonight. Low 12 in Vancouver, 53 in Bellingham. Tomorrow, sunny and 23 in Vancouver, 80 in Bellingham.

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Make some connections that are good for your soul. 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

0: Praise 106.5. Who else from Gateway Worship? Hi, I'm Steve, and I'll tell you what. 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Yeah, this is a family-friendly event with loggers doing all kinds of insane things with logs. 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So Taylor is going to give you a chance to win coming up tomorrow morning. 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

0: It reminds me constantly that I'm not alone. Not just the music, but you keep us motivated to do what we need to do to bless others. So it's just the body of Christ moving forward in a positive and loving and compassionate way. So thank you.
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0: Praise 106.5 with Homecoming. I am Steve. Hey, Father's Day is coming up. And we'd love to know about your rad dad. This could be your father or a father figure in your life. We would just want to honor him, so the technical details don't matter too much. But here's the thing. Walton Beverage and Mark's of Abbotsford and Maple Ridge have gotten together with us on this, and somebody's going to win a Blackstone griddle for Father's Day. 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

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Yeah. 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

0: Praise 106.5. That is Stars Go Dim. I am Steve. So, Taylor and Aaron from the morning show, they would love to meet you. And they're going to be in Abbotsford on Friday at the House of James Bookstore and Coffee Shop. So you can stop by, have some coffee, pick out a great book, maybe a few great books, and get to know Taylor and Aaron a little bit, because they want to get to know you. If you want to find out more, well, just text the word event to 866-729-1065.
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6: We had the scariest, windiest day ever recently. My friend had a massive trampoline picked up, flipped, and landed two houses down. But he sent me another picture from that same day of his flimsy little yard sign promoting Easter services at his church, standing strong through the storm. It's Ryan from United Faith Mortgage, and recently we've worked with hundreds of radio listeners who are that little sign. With the rising costs of everything have been stormy times, causing tough credit card debt and bad monthly interest, making it hard to hold on. 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If a cash-out refinance would help your situation, we are a direct lender, one of the largest faith-based mortgage companies in the U.S., and we're committed to Praise 106.5 at United Faith Mortgage.
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You're feeling a little out of sorts. I think I know why. 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

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Tomorrow, sunny with a high of 23 in Vancouver, 80 in Bellingham. Hey, if it's going to feel like summer, we need a song that sounds like summer. So here's Hopeful on Praise 106.5.

0: Oh, I listen every day. 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

0: Breeze 106.5. Hi, I'm Steve. That is Jamie McDonald. So you're looking for something that the whole family can go to. I think this is it. It's Hope Has a Song, Songs of Earth and Eternity. It's presented by the Pacific Voices Choir, and it's coming up Saturday at Gateway Church in Abbotsford. It features music that connects with Earth. That's the first half. The second half is Eternity. And this is a choir that is getting ready to go to Sweden in the summer to compete in the World Choir Games, which sounds amazing. Anyway, that's coming up on Saturday. Lynette has a chance for you to win middays. And if you just can't wait to win and you just want to get your tickets, text the word event to 866-729-1065.
1: 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Brad's story began with deep pain. As a young boy, he was abused and often wore long sleeves to hide the bruises. He tried to protect the very people who were hurting him. 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At just 12 years old, trying to numb pain no child should ever have to carry. 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Then, Brad found the Lighthouse Mission. 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

0: You guys are so encouraging. I don't even turn the radio off. I just keep it on. I sleep with the music. I wake up with the music. I love it. I love it so much. It helps me. It keeps my head above water.
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6: Enjoying life and marriage, according to Ecclesiastes 9:9, is a decision. It's not an outcome. It's something you choose, not something you wait for. 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You make the decision. Let's enjoy life together.
7: Well, Ted Cunningham is our guest today on Focus on the Family with Jim Daly, and he'll share encouragement for every marriage at every stage. Thanks for joining us. I'm John Fuller.
8: John, I always enjoy hearing Ted speak about marriage because he combines biblical principles with great stories of his own family and some humor as well. He is so fun to listen to. You're going to hear it. And today's message was given at Liberty University, and he's encouraging the young people there to consider getting married sooner rather than later, which I think is great advice. And he has some wonderful marriage principles to share with all of us, principles that will apply to your marriage and mine too.
7: Yeah, and I always appreciate hearing from Ted. So let's go ahead and listen now. Ted Cunningham speaking on Valentine's Day, appropriately enough, on Focus on the Family with Jim Daly.
6: So, hey, you never know. I met my wife on a blind date.

0: at Liberty University in 1995. The night I met her, I said to my buddy Austin DeLoach, I'm gonna marry this woman. And he looked at me and said, you can't decide that. I go, I just did. And I'll never forget walking into the kitchen of her 6'2", full-blooded Norwegian father. He's pretty much a Viking. You gotta see this guy, very intimidating. I said, I'd like permission to marry your daughter, to which he responded in his thick Norwegian accent, yo betcha. I said, but only under one condition. I had just graduated. Amy had 1 year left. I wanted to break all the rules. I wanted to get married between her junior and senior year. So I said, may I have permission to marry her now? And if you let me marry her now, I will pay for her senior year of college. To which he said, you betcha. And young guys will always ask me at events and at churches, bro, how did you get married at 22 and 21 and afford to pay for a senior year of college? I said, it was this thing called a job. I had more than one. And I love it when they say, I can't afford to get married young. I'm like, bro, I would believe that if you weren't holding a venti caramel macchiato in your right hand and an iPhone in your left. You need to start thinking Folgers and flip phones, bro. You cannot start marriage with a wife and unlimited data. You really got to think this through. But you can afford to get married young. I'm convinced of it. You haven't started marriage right until you get your parents' hand-me-down mattress. I'm just saying. The dip already built in. You get that's a good way to start marriage. Don't go to Ethan Allen. Don't go to Ethan Allen. Go to Home Depot, buy 1x12s and cinder blocks, and that's how you have shelving. There's a lot of ways to get marriage started right. And I'm encouraging young people to get married. My son and I, we love watching YouTube clips together. His favorite YouTube clip is the German Coast Guard. If you get time, check that out sometime today. Guy's being trained day one on the German Coast Guard, and a mayday comes in. Mayday, mayday, we are sinking, we are sinking. Hello? This is the German Coast Guard. Mayday, mayday, we are sinking, we are sinking. What are you sinking about? My son thinks that's the funniest clip he's ever seen, falls over in laughter. A few weeks later, we're driving down the road, and I start singing a hymn from my childhood that goes like this. I was sinking deep in sin, far from the peaceful shore. And from the back seat, I heard, and what were you sinking about? And I looked at my wife, and I said, they see everything we do, they hear everything we say, they forget nothing, and then they repeat. And so I want, my desire, 22 years into marriage, is to have a marriage worth repeating. In the Song of Solomon, you see the daughters of Jerusalem, and they say this about the young budding love of Solomon and the Shulamite woman. We rejoice and delight in you. We will praise your love more than wine. My desire is to praise the love of young people, to rejoice and delight in what God is doing in young, budding love. I have that passion, and I have it for my children. I don't want them to be afraid of marriage. I want to model it well for them. And so I tell Amy all the time, we are our children's backup singers. We say this in our country music little town called Branson, Missouri, all the time. Every marriage is a duet in need of great backup singers. And we desire to start by being great backup singers to our children. I want them to get married one day. I want them to get married early. I tell them all the time, you don't have to wait to get married. You can get married and grow up together. I used to sit where you're sitting. Every Wednesday, Dr. Falwell would speak at convocation. And he constantly told us, don't leave this campus without a wife. He was always being a great backup singer. And I'm grateful he did, because I met Amy on this campus, and now we're raising two children that we desire to model marriage well for. But some of you have maybe not had the great models. For Amy and I, we decided years ago, we want a marriage that's gonna be fun. Because some of you maybe have heard this message in church growing up, and it goes something like this. God gives you a spouse to beat you down and to suck the life out of you so you can be more like Jesus. And I want to take you to Ecclesiastes this morning briefly. I love the book of Ecclesiastes. It's dark, it's pessimistic, very much fits my personality. If you need a good winter read, go to Ecclesiastes. Chapter 1, life is hard. Chapter 12, then you die. These are the bookends of Ecclesiastes. And in the middle of this book, you get Ecclesiastes chapter 9, verses 7 through 9. And it says this: go, eat your food with gladness and drink your sparkling cider with a joyful heart. I clean that up for the Liberty Way. Let's stay focused this morning. Drink your wine with a joyful heart, for now God favors what you do. Always be clothed in white and always anoint your head with oil. It's speaking there of joy and festivity. And then in verse 9 of chapter 9, it says, endure life with your wife all your miserable days. It doesn't say that. I just misquoted. Here's what it says: enjoy life with your wife, whom you love, all your meaningless days, for this is your lot in life and in your toilsome labor under the sun. Meaning you don't have to choose between life and a wife. You can have both at the same time. I meet young guys all the time that tell me, I can't get married. I don't want to get married. Or I meet guys that have gotten married and they say, you know, I got married young, but I had big dreams and plans and goals for the future. But when I got married, that all changed. God doesn't give you a spouse to beat you down and suck the life out of you. He doesn't give you a spouse to be the grind of life. He gives you a spouse to go through the grind of life with. And for some of you, marriage is not on your radar right now, but according to research, you got about a 90% shot of walking down the aisle one day. And I just want to encourage you. I just want to encourage you this morning. When it comes to love, it doesn't matter how you meet. When it comes to enjoying life and marriage, according to Ecclesiastes, it doesn't matter how you meet. It's what you do after you meet. I tell people all the time, I don't care how you meet, eHarmony.com, Match.com, FarmersOnly.com, Ancestry.com, I don't care how you meet. The Bachelor, how you meet doesn't matter. It's what you do after you meet. And here's the bottom line. Enjoying life and marriage, according to Ecclesiastes 9:9, is a decision. It's not an outcome. It's something you decide. It's something you choose, not something you wait for. Not waiting for a certain season in life. You make the decision. Let's enjoy life together. And to be honest with you, the first 7 years of marriage, Amy and I, we did not enjoy it. We got to the point, I mean, we were in love and we were committed and we removed the D word, the divorce word, from our marriage. But man, we had the struggles early in marriage, as many young couples do. Until about 7 years in, we made the decision that we are going to enjoy life together. And my wife, Amy, is way better at this than I am. She said, you know what? We're going to have fun with everything. Anything irritating, frustrating, annoying, pet peeves, we're just going to choose to find a way to enjoy life together. And she said, I'm going to let you pick the first topic, the issue that we may have, and I'm going to show you how we can have fun with everything. So this is what I told her. This is where I started. It's where I was at the time. I said, babe, there's not a lot of adventure for men in the world anymore. So would you please let me find my own parking space? I want to do it all by myself. I want to provide this for my family. And she said, all right, game on. And I pull past her third space from the door spot she picks out. I drive 20 spaces down. And the first few years of marriage, she just looked at me with those eyes that said, you stubborn, stubborn man. Just take the help, receive the help. And I'm, nope, I got it. We are gonna walk, right? I was passionate about this. Now, all these years later, every time we pull into a parking lot, I find the spot still, and my wife does this, and I love it. She leans over, and she starts massaging my bicep. And she'll say, you did this all by yourself. I'm so proud of you. You know what I caught her doing a couple years ago? She knows those Andy's candies at the end of an Olive Garden meal are like crack to me. I love Andy's candies. I can't get enough of the Andy candies. She bought a bag of them, and she keeps them in her purse now for when I do something good. Ladies, on your date tonight, take a little bag of treats, okay? because it was in a parking lot that she handed me my first one, and I ripped that thing out of her hand. I'm opening it up, and I realize, huh, my wife just gave me a treat. She is rewarding my good behavior. I am a dog. I was all right with it. You got to be good with it, and you got to go with it. Having fun. I just started studying comedy about the last year and a half. And comedy is very simple. It's premise, punchline, premise, punchline, premise, punchline. My favorite thing is the callback. The callback is where you bring a punchline from earlier in the set and you bring it off of a different premise 10, 15, 20 minutes later. And as I studied that, I go, why don't we do that as couples? Why don't we turn every conflict, like a parking lot situation, into a callback? And have fun with it instead of always being irritated with each other, instead of always choose to have fun, because enjoying life and marriage is about having fun. It's about choosing to have fun. It flows from the same place, your character, the commitment flows from. So here's how I do it now. Now, some of you are going to find this early in marriage or in your dating right now. My wife would ask me questions when we were first married, thinking I had the answers to everything she asked me. And I'd be like, why do you think I know that? We'd drive through a construction zone, and she'd be like, hey, babe, yeah, what are they doing right here? I wasn't involved in any of the meetings on this project. I have absolutely no idea what's going on here. And I used to drive down the road going, why does she think I know these? And she, you know why? She's wanting to connect with me. She's not looking for information. Guys, we make this mistake a lot. We think when she's asking questions that she needs answers. No, she needs connection. She needs us just to listen and to talk. So watch. Now here's how I've turned that into a callback. When we drive through a construction zone to have fun, she'll say, hey, babe, what are they doing right here? I turn into the construction foreman. I told him, rip it up, boys. We're going 12 lanes, not 6. You got to have fun with it. Roll down the window. Talk to the construction workers as you go by like you're the foreman.
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0: You don't have to look for greener grass. I want you to think about for just a second the guy who's at home and he turns on an eHarmonyMatch.com or OurTime.com commercial. And he sees a couple twirling around on the screen. And he thinks to himself, boy, I'd like to have that right now, but I can never have that because we never took a test. We'll never have that. And I always tell the guys in our church, stop looking for greener grass. Where there's greener grass, there is a septic leak. Stay home and water your own lawn. For a good time, call home. But he sees, you know, if I want to have fun again in life, if I want to enjoy life again, I need to find someone new. No. Here's the bottom line. You will never find compatibility. You'll never discover it. There's not an algorithm in the world that can put you with someone compatible. Compatibility is something you choose. It's something you create. It's a decision that you make. Now, my wife and I, we come from two very different backgrounds. I grew up independent, fundamental, premillennial, King James Version only Baptist. I have what's known as a guilt-prone nature. She grew up Assembly of God, set free in Jesus, right? So she, I see all signs on the road as laws to be followed. You break one, you go to jail, God stops loving you. That's how I view signs. She sees all signs on the road as suggestions for other people. Very different. I grew up in a home that taught savings was money you put away for a rainy day. She grew up seeing savings as the difference between the actual price and the sale price. She has two love languages. If you know what a love language is, it's the way we give and receive love. She has two love languages, acts of service and quality time, which means I serve her for long periods of time. That's how I show Amy Cunningham love. We make the choice to enjoy life together. We're watching movies. We love watching movies. For Amy, watching a movie means surfing Pinterest and reading a magazine, which puts all of the burden of watching the movie on me. Something will happen and she'll be like, oh, what just happened? Oh, this wears me out. I have to pause the movie and say, hey, there was an explosion on the space station. A big piece of metal broke off and hit the space shuttle. Now they're stuck in outer space. She goes, oh, what are they going to do? Again, this is that question needing information. I'm not an astronaut. I have absolutely no idea. But I bet if we watch the rest of the movie together, we'll know how to fix a space shuttle the next time we need that information. Choosing to have fun together. It's another great passage. Genesis 2:24 says, "For this reason, a man will leave his father and mother and be united to his wife, and the two become one flesh." The first half of that verse is a parenting verse, that you should leave home. You're already starting on that journey, but you should leave home. It's not God's plan for your life to be in your parents' basement at 35 with Star Wars bed sheets on your bed. That's not his plan. He wants you to leave and to separate. And it's a good thing. My kids, 12 and 14, soon to be 13 and 15, I share this verse with them all the time. And you can ask my son at 12, what's your dad's definition of maturity according to Genesis 2:24? And Carson will go, I will not be with mom and dad forever, so plan accordingly. That's right. You're eventually going to go. And I tell my kids all the time, we love you. You're a welcomed addition to this home. But I want you to know we got big plans, your mom and I, after you leave. And he'll say, well, what are you going to do? Well, first of all, we're going to Disney World. That's where we're going to kick this whole thing off. But your mom and I, we're preparing you. We want you to leave. And when my daughter was 5 years old, she was kind of taking over the house. And I sat her down. I said, Corinne May, there's only one queen in this house, and you ain't her. She looked at me with those eyes that said, we'll see. Big talker. The next day she tells my wife, there's room enough in this house for two queens. And I said, Corinne May Cunningham, one day I'm going to stand at the back of a church with you, looking down the aisle at some pervert. No, I didn't say that. I didn't say that to my daughter. I would never say that to my daughter. I said, I'm going to stand at the back of a church with you. I'm not walking you down the aisle until I know he loves you as much as me. Because here's the thing, you are not my queen, but you're my princess. And one day, I'm gonna walk you down the aisle to give you a way to become another man's queen. I said, and that's Genesis 2:24. For this reason, a man leaves his father and mother, is united to his wife, and the two become one flesh. The bond, according to that passage, the bond between a husband and a wife is to be stronger than the bond between a parent and a child. And I said, Corinne, I want to show you to the best of my ability every day how a queen should be treated. That's my goal. So you know what to look for. Because I love it when a mom comes up to me at a wedding and says, I don't feel like I'm losing a son today. I feel like I'm gaining a daughter. I say the same thing every time. Nope, you're losing a son. And it's time for you to back away so these two can become one. Because we're watching Genesis 2:24 take place. A husband and wife, two becoming one. I want to rejoice and delight and praise your young love today. I want to tell you, you got this. You can do this. And the culture's telling you, no, you can't. You're too young. And I challenge the unnecessary delay of marriage, but that doesn't mean that I encourage the rushing of marriage. But I'm just saying, you can get married and grow up together. You can pursue marriage and you can enjoy life together if you make that decision. Include it in your vows. Include it in your vows, because I meet couples all the time that are walking away. I'll never forget on the East Coast years ago, a lady came up to me after a session I did called From Anger to Intimacy. She was shaking. She was so mad. And she walked right up to me and she said, "Pastor." I was like, "Whoa, all right, yeah." She said, "I need to say something to you." It's like, "Wow." I said, "What's that?" She said, "My husband left me. Do you know why he left me?" I said, "I'm getting a little picture of it, but it's just a real small little picture of it." She said, "He left me because he couldn't handle being married to a successful woman." I went, "Oh boy, here's a key relationship truth. The issue is rarely ever the issue. Don't sabotage your relationship over issues. Get below the surface of the issue." And I am here, I can say with confidence, not even knowing this woman, her success did not cause her divorce. There was something else going on. I said, "Ma'am, can I pastor you for 5 minutes? I took her silence as consent. I noticed it from across the room. She said, "What's that?" I said, "The ginormous chip on your shoulder." I don't know who said what. I don't know how long it's been there, but I got great news for you today. She goes, "What's that?" I said, "You're 100% responsible for it. You can choose today what you're gonna do with it. You can stay angry and sabotage your next relationship, or you can choose to resolve it. You can do something with it." I taught her two things that day about anger that a mentor shared with me 17, 18 years ago. And it's simply this: unresolved anger is like drinking poison expecting the other person to get sick. I said, "Ma'am," and I say this comes from the heart of a pastor who loves you, "you're drinking this poison by the gallons a day." I said, "And the second thing about anger that I've learned is you never bury anger dead. You always bury it alive. And it will resurface in another relationship if you don't deal with it, if you don't do something with it." And she was standing there next to her son. And I said, "If you're not careful, it'll come out on him. I want to encourage you to resolve this anger. I want to encourage you to do the same thing." For some of you, maybe you're really like, why can't I keep a relationship? Why am I sabotaging every relationship that I'm in? Above all else, guard your heart, for it is the wellspring of life. What do you need to resolve? I view anger like a pet. We just carry it around with us everywhere we go. Some of you can handle anger like a carnival goldfish. You got it for a couple of days and then it's gone, right? You don't have it after that. Others carry it around like a guinea pig. I remember my daughter wanted a guinea pig. We went into the pet store and my daughter's looking in the cage, excited to get the guinea pig. I call the sales associate to the side. I said, "Yeah, ma'am, can you tell me how long is this thing gonna live?" And with enthusiasm, she said, 5 to 7 years. I was like, I was thinking something more like in the 2 to 3 year range. What do you got in the 2 to 3 year range? This smug sales associate looks at me and she says, "Sir, maybe you're not ready for the responsibility of a pet." I said, "I don't want the dang thing. I'm trying to teach my daughter without so much commitment." But that to me is always a picture when I see someone carrying around unresolved anger. She's just holding this thing, carrying it around, and every day with their thoughts toward that other person, and in her case, her ex-husband, who she thinks left him because of her success. She's just feeding this guinea pig. But you know, I meet a lot of folks in church ministry that they don't even have a guinea pig. They got a parrot. I don't know if you know this about parrots, but they outlive their owners. Can you imagine? I mean, going to the lawyer's office after someone dies, and yeah, you get the house, you know, you get the accounts, and you get the bird. But I that was this lady, and I told her, "You know what needs to happen to the bird? You need to take the bird down off your shoulder. Get rid of it. Get rid of it. Resolve your anger." Choosing to enjoy life and marriage, it's a decision that you need to make early. It's a decision that you need to work through. I want to encourage you, don't be afraid of marriage. Hebrews 13:4 says, marriage should be honored by all and the marriage bed kept pure. It simply is saying, whether you're young or old, married or single, we're all called to esteem marriage as highly valuable. And that is my prayer for you. Thank you, Liberty University, for having me today.
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5: John, it's so important to remember that we get out of our marriage relationship what we put into it, and that we can choose to pursue joy with our spouse. And I love that line Ted used earlier, for a good time, call home. Boy, that should be a bumper sticker. What a great reminder.
6: Yeah, that'll preach.
5: Yeah, and if you appreciated that content, I think you'll really enjoy Ted's excellent book called Fun Loving You. It contains a lot of practical advice like how to laugh together again, how to fight as teammates, not opponents, and how to appreciate your mate's better qualities. And you know what? This book would make a great anniversary gift for yourself or a friend. We'd be happy to send a copy of Fun Loving You. Ask about it when you get in touch.
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9: Have you ever watched a relationship slowly close off? Maybe an adult son or daughter who's drifted behind a wall that you can't seem to reach through. You've prayed, you've waited, and that wall just won't move. Well, today on Insight for Living, Chuck Swindoll recounts a true story in Esther chapter 8. This remarkable passage will breathe fresh hope into every impossible situation you're facing. Because the God who softened the heart of a Persian king can certainly handle whatever wall stands before you. Chuck titled his message, "And the Walls Came Tumbling Down."

0: Esther, verse 3, fell at his feet, wept, and implored him to do something. What's wrong? Well, Haman may be gone, but the edict has still been written. And you know how it is with those edicts from Medo-Persia. It has been written, it will be done. The Jews will die in December. So Esther weeps. It is a document that looks absolutely permanent. It is irrevocable. He extends the golden scepter, which is his way of saying, speak, I'm listening. Verse 5. She said, if it pleases the king, and if I have found favor before him, and the matter seems proper to the king, and I am pleasing in his sight. What a wonderful way for a wife to speak to a husband. No extra charge for that. Let it be written. Let it be written to revoke the letters devised by Haman. Let it be written. It's already written. But I'm pleading for revoking what has been written. Let it be revoked is what she's saying. Unheard of in the land of the Persians. She says in verse 6, how can I endure to see the calamity which shall befall my people? How can I endure to see the destruction of my kindred? Look, you wonder if there is a wall so thick that God cannot penetrate. You wonder if documents written in that day, just as documents written in our day, are permanent ink. So the king said to Queen Esther and to Mordecai the Jew, behold, I have given the house of Haman to Esther, and him they have hanged on the gallows because he had stretched out his hands against the Jews. Now, here's the pen. Here's the stylus. You write to the Jews as you see fit. Is that incredible? You write another law. Furthermore, he says, seal it with the king's signet ring for a decree which is written in the name of the king and sealed with the king's signet ring may not be revoked. This one is going to stand. This is it. Count on it. They get together the machinery. They put it together. I love the way this reads. Verse 10, he wrote in the name of King Ahasuerus, sealed it with the king's signet ring. Sent letters by couriers on horses riding on steeds sired by the royal stud. Isn't that good? Woo! That's great writing. These are the best horses with the finest couriers, the most responsible record. Let them take the message to 127 provinces and spread the word. The Jews will live. I love it. Absolutely amazing. Look. 13, a copy of the edict to be issued as law in each and every province was published to all the peoples so that the Jews should be ready for this day to avenge themselves on their enemies. The Jews are now protected. They now have their own defense provided by the Persian law. No one can touch them. The couriers hastened and impelled by the king's command went out riding on the royal steeds, and the decree was given out in Susa, the capital. You may not have some person after you. You may have some document, something that's been written, some magazine article, some newspaper article, some transcript, some occupational report, some lawsuit, something written that looks so intimidating, so unerasable. And you're sitting here listening to these words thinking, yeah, but if you only knew who's behind that. I don't care who's behind that. I happen to serve a sovereign God who has yet to go when he finds anything on this earth. Nothing we read frightens him. We live under the hand of the Almighty. All the inhabitants of the earth are as nothing, Daniel 4:35. He doeth according to his will in the army of heaven and among the inhabitants of the earth. And none can stay his hand or say unto him, what doest thou? None. What's the God you serve, child of God? That's the Lord you worship, my friend. We live in a day when documents intimidate. I know. But I'll tell you, it has an amazing result when God steps in, who will rewrite all records. Not only will every knee bow before him ultimately, but every lie will be exposed, every falsehood forever forgotten. Be encouraged if you happen to be living under the dread of what has been written. It is not permanent. I love the way the chapter ends. I like stories that, you know, where everybody lives happily ever after. I even like some fairy tales for that reason. Isn't that romantic or what? I heard of a child whose mother was telling her of Snow White and the Seven Dwarfs, and finally the story ends where Prince comes and he finds her and kisses her back to life. And the little girl's telling her mother about this story. She's heard it at school, and the mother's listening to her, and she doesn't finish. The mother says, and let me guess, they live happily ever after. The little girl said, no, mother, they got married. Ah, that's reality. But here, there is a gloom that has set on the city of Susa and 126 of the other provinces, and it cannot be penetrated. It would be like a scene at Auschwitz or Dachau or Birkenau. No one laughs there. I mean, every day is another movement of the clock toward doom. But look, look. Then Mordecai went out from the presence of the king in royal robes of blue and white, with a large crown of gold and a garment of fine linen and purple, and the city of Susa shouted, isn't that great, and rejoiced. And the Jews, for the Jews, there was light and gladness and joy and honor in each and every province, in each and every city. Wherever the king's commandment and his decree arrived, there was gladness and joy for the Jews. A feast and a holiday. It was like Christmas and New Year's and Easter all rolled into one. It was like Berlin on the 9th of November. It was like nothing they'd ever seen before. They would sing all night because the gloom was lifted. Look at the last line. I love it. Many of the peoples of the land became Jews, for the dread of the Jews had fallen on them. Isn't that great? Oh, what goes around comes around. Do I speak to you who live in places of gloom and darkness, where laughter is not in the walls, where your life has become grim, borderline tragic? It will not be that way forever. While others go home from church on a Sunday and enter into the love and warmth of a family, you go home alone and you don't find warmth. You find the awful memory of broken relationships, remorse, and guilt. You look with longing at a scene like this one. You watch with tears as the story unfolds on your television, and you think, I would love to be there singing again. This is no irrelevant slice of ancient history tucked away in the folds of Esther's scroll. This is life. This is today. This is written to people who face intimidating, stubborn souls and maybe live with them, maybe married to them, may have children like that. This is written to people whose lives have been scarred by documents and lawsuits, bad reports, rumors maybe, that seems so permanent. This is written to people whose whose lives are lived within the thick, tall walls of depression and doom. And this chapter says there is hope. May I go back? There are walls that fall on any day. The good news, maybe sometime good, sometime bad, is that we never know when they're going to. You cannot predict the falling of a wall. I'm thinking right now of a college in the Midwest where there was once a lovely tree that was part of the landscape. It was one of the places students met, talked. I'm told by those who were there on the campus on that day that they heard a large crack that echoed across the campus as this massive oak fell to the ground. When someone examined it, they noticed that within this massive tree, there had been the growing of weakness and even disease, to the point that was all that was left was what appeared to be a strong trunk, but it was nothing more than an empty shell of a tree. And with the blowing of a harsh wind one day, the tree fell. So it is in our lives. You don't know, but God is in the process of breaking a will. You know, I mentioned the man in my own life. There could have been others I could have talked about, but this one stands out. And I want to mention first the walls of stubborn wills. And I want to tell you what seems unchangeable is not. The man had a change of heart. I don't know what brought that about. I do know that he moved, took up residence in another town, another city, wanted to find a church, in fact, wanted to start a church. He couldn't find someone to preach, and so decided to start with a set of tapes. Guess whose? I would have never thought that had I lived 1,000 years. He's changed. The stubborn will may be your own. You may be one of those individuals that has determined, this is the way I will go, and I will get there, regardless. No one will stand in my way. I pace my closing words more slowly because I respect what I'm dealing with here. Stubborn people tend not to listen to this kind of talk. I want you to hear it. When I was a student at seminary, I remember hearing a speaker conclude his message with a statement that stayed with me all these years. That was back in the fall of 1959. He said, "When God wants to do an impossible task, he takes an impossible person and crushes him." Tozer says much the same thing in one of his works. It's doubtful God can use anyone greatly until he has hurt him deeply, until he has hurt him deeply. I've quoted that and received a mail from people who have said, "You make God appear awfully cruel. It's not cruelty, it's sovereignty. Your stubborn will does not intimidate him. He will bring you to your knees." I say this to people I love today. Some of you are children of God. But the way you live your life, very few can tell it, because you are so damnably stubborn. You will not give in. And I say to you, you are no match for God. He will break you. He will bend you. He may even have to crush you, because he wants your heart. Another wall is the wall of damaging documents. They fall every day. It's amazing how the truth emerges. That which appeared so permanent back at a given time, with the passing of a few years, sometime even months, the truth emerges. And you hold your head in your hands thinking, "How could I have thought this in light of the truth I have seen since? Now I know the truth." The problem is, in the waiting period, it is hell on earth for the person hanging in the balance. Take hope. Take heart. some document that looks as though it will ruin you will pass away. The truth will become known. Third, every day, walls of depression and doom and gloom are penetrated by the wonderful presence of the living God. Weeping may endure for the night, Psalm 30, verse 6, but joy comes in the morning. In a season of the year normally given for family and happiness and laughter of children, you may not find much laughter and you may find no happiness and no children. Weeping endures for the night, but joy comes in the morning. I have discovered that hurting people get perspective that those who have not yet hurt like that lack. Take, for example, David, who writes, "Before I was afflicted, I went astray, but now I keep thy word." Psalm 119:67. "It is good for me that I was afflicted, that I may learn thy statutes." Psalm 119:71. "It is good for me." Psalm 119:75. "I know, O Lord, that thy judgments are righteous, and that in faithfulness thou hast afflicted me." You say, how can I put it to work? How can I make this happen? I want this. I have counsel for all of you to remember, and that is, what is needed is the presence of the Savior and the perspective of the cross. It casts its shadow across all of our lives, and it makes life bearable. You need the Lord God living in your life. You need Him residing there in masterful control. You need Him there to prompt perspective, or you will fade in anxiety, and your enemy will win the day. The document will destroy you. The gloom will depress you. You'll turn to a bottle or some drug. You'll opt for a lifestyle that you will later regret to fill up the loneliness. All of these things are so available, and they speak loud, strong words of appeal to us. I invite you today to a place of abject affliction. It has blood on it. It once had a man on it who knew affliction like you and I will never know it, who died misunderstood and maligned, but it had to be that people like us could have hope. I would like for you to bow your head and close your eyes. And for a few moments, I'd like for you to set aside the stubborn will, whether it's yours or another's, the document that has been haunting your days, the atmosphere that you live in. And I'd like for you to answer, where is Christ in all of this? Where is He? If you're a child of His, how wonderful. All that's needed is to call upon Him this day, this very moment. I've noticed in my life that He gives strength in brief bursts. Over the long haul, He strengthens us, but it doesn't come a month at a time. It comes a moment at a time. Ask for that. If it's a stubborn will you're living with, pray for God to soften it. If necessary, to crush it. Even if it's in you, if it's stubborn enough, it is ruining relationships. Give it to Him. If your visit to the cross today is the first time ever for you, then I invite you to give the Lord your life. He sent His one and only Son, Jesus Christ, to pay the penalty for those sins that you and I regularly commit. so that he might erase the sin question and offer you an answer to your unbelief. Forgiveness, security, and hope. You're surrounded by people all around the community, all around the globe, who have surrendered their hearts to Jesus Christ, given him their wills, their lives, the right to rule. It's your turn. Our Father, find in us an openness that is rare. Give to us a willingness that is not normally found in our lives. And hear our prayer as we call upon you today. Thank you for the relevant message from an ancient book. Remind us once again that all walls ultimately fall, just as all knees ultimately bow, in the strong name of Jesus Christ. We pray. Amen.
1: Chuck Swindoll has reminded us today that no wall is too strong for God. Not the stubborn will of someone who's making your life miserable. Not a document that seems to seal your fate. Not the gloom that settled over your days. The same sovereign God who softened the heart of a Persian king and reversed an irrevocable decree is at work in your circumstances right now. This is Insight for Living. Chuck Swindoll has an important closing thought in just a moment, so stay with us. Chuck titled today's message, "And the Walls Came Tumbling Down." It's number 9 in his 12-part study of Esther, which ends just 1 week from now. And then, beginning on the 10th of June, our attention will turn to another powerful series. This time, Chuck's focus is on the amazing attributes of God. The central theme of this next study is the power of the cross of Jesus Christ. Chuck?
0: The first Monday in July 1979, that's when Insight for Living aired its very first radio program. I had no idea what was beginning that day. None. If someone had pulled back the curtain and shown me what God was about to do, I'm not sure my heart could have held the thrill. We were naive. We were stepping out in faith with a national program, and frankly, we had no business being that bold, but we were. And we did, and men and women responded in droves. Not because we were clever, not because we had some sophisticated strategy or a slick marketing plan. They responded because we heralded the only thing that has ever actually changed a human heart, the cross we proclaim. Nearly 5 decades later, nothing has changed. Not one thing that matters. Yes, the reach has grown. The platforms have multiplied. We go places now that would have seemed like science fiction in 1979. Into phones, into earbuds, into languages and nations we could never have imagined on that first Monday morning. But the message, identical. It's the cross, always the cross. Look around at the world around you. Bodies failing, relationships fractured. Public discourse that sounds more like a brawl than a conversation. Pain in every direction. And right in the middle of all of it, we get to be dispensers of truth. God's truth. The kind that doesn't shift with the headlines or bend with the culture. That's an extraordinary privilege. As we approach June 30th, nearly 46 years after that very first broadcast, I want to invite you to join what God is already doing. Your gift to Insight for Living carries the light into dark corners we haven't even reached yet. From our very first day until now, let's keep going together.
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1: Hey, I'm Brant. I love Romans 8. Nothing can separate us from the love of God. Nothing. 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Nothing. That is worth remembering.
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0: The time to buy a fire extinguisher is before a fire starts. 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Today on A New Beginning, Pastor Greg Laurie helps us strengthen our faith for those seasons when our passion has faded and our spiritual tank has run dry. It's in those moments we realize how much we need a good, strong spiritual foundation.
1: Have you ever had your faith shaken? Sometimes, especially when we're young in the faith, we doubt our salvation. We question if we're really saved, but we need to remember that God completes what he starts. He is described in the Bible as the author and the finisher of your faith. God's gift to you, salvation, is from God to you from beginning to end. You didn't earn it, therefore you can't lose it. It's not based on how you feel, it's based on what Jesus did. You might feel weak, but God is strong. Maybe you feel shaken, but you don't ever stay in that state. And that is why we're looking at 1st, 2nd, and 3rd John together. Why was this epistle written, 1st John in particular? John gives the answer when he says in 1st John 5:13, I've written this to you who believe in the name of the Son of God, that you may know that you have eternal life. I wrote this so you will know that you have eternal life. Now, 1 John can be divided into three sections. And they are God is light, God is love, and God is life. First, God is light. 1 John 1 says, this is the message we heard from him and declare to you that God is light. And in him, there is no darkness at all. Secondly, God is love. 1 John 2 whoever does not love does not know God because God is love. And finally, God is life. 1 John chapter 5, he that has the Son has life. He who does not have the Son of God does not have life. All right, so let's dig in. 1 John chapter 1. I'm reading from the New Living Translation. We proclaim to you the one who existed from the beginning, whom we heard and we have seen. We saw him with our own eyes and touched him with our own hands. He is the word of life. This one who is life itself was revealed to us, and we have seen him. And now we testify and proclaim to you that he is the one who is eternal life. He was with the Father, and then he was revealed to us. We proclaim to you what we ourselves have actually seen and heard,

0: that you may have fellowship with us. And our fellowship is with the Father and with his Son, Jesus Christ. We are writing these things so you may fully share our joy. We'll stop there. Here are the apostles now talking about the fact that they spent time with the Son of God. They saw him, they heard him, they touched him. They spent 3 years plus walking and talking with the incarnate Son of God walking among us. They saw with their own eyes Jesus smile, laugh, had meals with him. They saw him weep. They saw him teach. They saw him pray. They even heard him sing. Did you know Jesus sang? In the upper room, we read that they sang a hymn together. You know, sometimes we may meet a famous person. Maybe it's an actor or a musician. And we say, oh, I really want to meet them. And we're a little underwhelmed. But here is Jesus. And they could look at him. They could grab him by the arm. They could hear his words. So how do you have an unshakable faith? That's the key. You need to look to Jesus. Look to Jesus. And that's something we all can do. That's not merely a privilege of these first century believers. It's a privilege for us as well. Let's say you're facing a health crisis. It's knocked the wind out of you. Your recovery is not happening as quickly as you would hope. Well, first of all, look to Jesus. Remember the story of the woman who had the medical condition? And she reasoned, if I can touch the hem of his garment, I will be healed. And that's exactly what she did. Call out to the Lord and ask for his healing touch. The Bible says you have not because you ask not. And the Bible even says if there's any sick among you, call for the elders of the church who will pray for you and anoint you with oil, and the effectual fervent prayer of a righteous man will accomplish much. And I can't tell you how many times that the pastors here and elders have prayed for people, and we've seen amazing things happen. We've seen miracles take place. So do pray. You say, but Greg, what about when God doesn't heal? Well, first I would pray for the healing. And if he doesn't heal, you'll know this for sure. He'll be with you in your time of suffering. He'll be with you in your time of sickness. The great apostle Paul, whom God used to bring healing in the lives of others, had his own physical infirmity, and he described as his thorn in the flesh. We don't know what it was, but we know that on 3 separate occasions, he asked the Lord to remove it. And God's response was, my grace is sufficient for you, and my power shows itself stronger in your times of weakness. So at the very least, the Lord will be with you. Maybe someone you looked up to spiritually let you down. I'm sorry that happened to you. But remember, Jesus has not let you down. And Jesus will not let you down, ever. So look to him. Put your eyes on Jesus Christ. As the author of Hebrews says, look to Jesus, the author and finisher of your faith.
1: Pastor Greg Laurie will have the second half of his message in just a moment.
0: You know, I've heard people describe a trip to Israel as seeing the Bible actually come to life. Hey, everybody, Greg Laurie. And I've been to Israel many times, and I've led a lot of tours, and I have to say that's absolutely true. Listen, when you're walking on the same stones that Jesus himself walked on, well, that's something that's enriching to your faith. It's not just a travel experience. It actually energizes and enhances your study of the Bible. Think of it this way. It's a vacation with a purpose. And we're going to be taking a tour of Israel April 6th to 15th, 2027. 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
1: 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Well, we're learning how to have an unshakable faith. Pastor Greg is pointing out how essential it is to keep our eyes on Christ.
0: Corrie ten Boom, a remarkable woman who suffered in a concentration camp during World War II because her family and her hid Jewish people in their home from the Nazis and shared the gospel with them as well. made this statement, and I quote, "Look within and be depressed. Look without and be distressed. Look at Jesus and be at rest." And here's the thing. This is what John is really saying. You can have this relationship with God too. He's not saying, hey man, too bad you didn't live 2,000 years ago. We were there, you weren't. Instead, he's saying, no, this is for you as well. Look at 1 John 1:3. We proclaim to you what we ourselves have actually seen and heard, so that you may have fellowship with us, and our fellowship is with the Father and with the Son, Jesus Christ. We're writing these things so you may fully share our joy. We want you to have the same joy that we have had and that we have experienced. And so this is the thing he's bringing to our attention. But there's something that keeps that joy out of our life, and it's unconfessed sin. Go back to 1 John, look at verse 5. This is the message we heard from Jesus and now declare to you. God is light, and in him there is no darkness at all. So we're lying if we say we have fellowship with God and we go on living in spiritual darkness, and we're not practicing the truth. But if we're living in the light, as God is in the light, then we have fellowship with each other, and the blood of Jesus Christ cleanses us from all sin. God wants us to live in the light. And in the Bible, light is a picture, a metaphor for walking closely with God. Darkness is a picture or metaphor for walking in sin. It's a lot easier to find things when the lights are on. You know, I always wake up before my wife does, and I'll be stumbling around looking for my clothes, and I walk out going, oh, wait, I put my wife's shirt on. I knew it was tight. But you know, so you turn the light on. Oh, there it is. You can find things, right? So everything's different when you turn the light on. And the Bible uses this picture for our relationship with the Lord. In Ephesians 5, it says, you were formerly darkness, but now you're light in the Lord. So walk as children of the light. For the Christian who is living in light, he will not be living in sin. Real faith is proven by obedience. You're either in the light or you're not in the light. And so when you're in the light, it means that you will be honest. God is not looking for perfection. He's looking for transparency. So he shines the light in our life to expose our sin so we will turn from it and find his forgiveness. A great example of this is David, the man after God's own heart. Now, how could a man who committed adultery and also be responsible for effectively bringing about the death of another man, that would be Uriah, the husband of Bathsheba, be called a man after God's own heart? I'll tell you how. When he was confronted with this sin, he came clean, he admitted it, and God forgave him. Contrast him to King Saul, the first king of Israel, who was rejected from ruling on the throne. Saul would justify his sin. He would excuse his sin. He would lie about his sin. David, in contrast, admitted it. When David was confronted by Nathan the prophet, basically said, you know, your sin has found you out. David said, I have sinned against God. That is why he was a man after God's own heart, because he admitted it and turned from it when confronted with it. Listen, when you fall into sin, you have no one to blame but yourself. James 1:14 says, each person is tempted when they're dragged away by their own evil desires, and they sin, and then sin, when it's full grown, gives birth to death. Years ago, when Jonathan was just a little boy, he had a video game, and I told him, you know, turn it off and go to bed. So I was walking by his room, and I noticed light coming up from beneath the door. So I opened the door, and under the covers, there's little Jonathan still playing with this video game. I said, Jonathan, I told you to turn that off. And he looked up at me and said, Dad, I couldn't resist myself. It was so cute. I just said, oh, whatever, turn it off. You know, it says, but that was actually theologically correct. I couldn't resist myself. We like to say the devil made me do it. The devil didn't make you do anything. A man sins when he's drawn away by his own desires, the Bible says. So we are responsible. You say, well, the temptation was too strong. It was irresistible. That's not true. Nothing is irresistible. You can resist it. The Bible says, resist the devil and he will flee from you. But first it says, submit to God. So first I submit to God, then I resist the devil. 1 Corinthians 10:13 says there's no temptation that you're going to face that is not common to everybody else. But God, who is faithful, will not allow you to be tempted above your capacity to resist, but will with him temptation make a way of escape that you may be able to bear it. Bottom line, there's always an exit sign. You just need to look for it. But see, we excuse it. We don't take responsibility and say, well, I'm only human. Yeah, that's true. You're only human. But you're also, if you're a Christian, a spirit-filled child of God. And the Bible says you can walk in the spirit and not fulfill the lust of the flesh. Listen to this. Sin takes you further than you want to go. It keeps you longer than you want to stay and costs you more than you want to pay. That's why we need to avoid it. So God shines his light in your life, not to shame you, but to heal you. Verse 7, the blood of Jesus Christ cleanses us from all sin. By the way, the Greek tense for cleanse here means continuous cleansing. He's still cleansing because we're still sinning. See, you don't need to say, well, you know, I got saved 10 years ago at a Harvest Crusade and he forgave my sin. Yeah, that's 10 years ago. But then there's today and there'll be tomorrow. Well, I don't really sin that much. Oh, yes, you do. The Bible says, if you say you have no sin, you deceive yourself and the truth is not in you. We sin all the time. We need constant cleansing. But the promise is the blood of Jesus Christ will cleanse us from all sin. And the way to be forgiven of your sin is to confess it, to confess it. Look at 1 John 1:8. If we claim we have no sin, we're only fooling ourselves and we're not living in the truth. But if we confess our sin, he's faithful and just to forgive us our sin and cleanse us from all unrighteousness. What a promise that is. It's time to stop making excuses and start making confession.

0: Such important truth today from Pastor Greg Laurie from his message called Unshakable When Faith Feels Fragile. And there's more to come from this study here on A New Beginning. But it's a good time to consider whether you've ever followed through on what Pastor Greg just suggested. If we confess our sins, Jesus is faithful and just to forgive our sins. Pastor Greg, maybe somebody would like to do that right now. What would you say to them?
1: I would say that God is just a prayer away. You know, it doesn't take years to become a Christian. It doesn't take months. Frankly, it doesn't even take hours. It can happen so quickly. It just starts with you saying to God, I know I'm a sinner. I know that you love me. I know that you sent Jesus to die on the cross for my sin and pay for those sins and then to rise again from the dead. And I want him to come into my life. So here's my question to you. Have you done that yet? Because Jesus, who did die on that cross and rose again from the dead 3 days later, is alive and standing at the door of your life right now. And he's knocking and he's saying, if you'll hear my voice and open the door, I will come in. Why don't you just stop whatever it is you're doing and pray this prayer with me? Say, Lord Jesus, I know that I am a sinner, but I know that you are the Savior who died on the cross for my sin and rose again from the dead. I'm sorry for my sin, and I turn from it now, and I choose to follow you from this moment forward. I ask all of this in Jesus' name. Amen. Listen. If you just prayed that prayer, the Bible promises that God has heard your prayer and has answered that prayer. The Bible says that if we will confess our sin, he's faithful and just to forgive us our sin and cleanse us from all unrighteousness. So, God bless you. You've made the right decision. The decision to follow Jesus Christ.
0: Yeah, that's right. 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You know, Pastor Greg, high school yearbooks will vote so-and-so as most likely to succeed or most likely to be famous or what have you. Mm-hmm. I'm thinking your yearbook never voted you most likely to preach the gospel to millions of people. Yours is an unlikely success story, but the Bible is full of unlikely success stories, isn't it?
1: It really is. You know, it's been said that if you see a turtle on a fence post, you know he didn't get there by himself. And I can tell you that it's a miracle that I came to Christ because I didn't go through the traditional route of becoming a believer. And by that, I mean someone didn't sit down and share the gospel with me. Many people listening may know my story, but in case you don't, what happened was I was walking across my high school campus at the age of 17. I was going downhill fast. I was using drugs. I was making bad decisions. And I happened upon a group of Christians that we very unaffectionately called the Jesus Freaks. And I sat down out of curiosity to see why they would believe the things they believed. Why would they carry their Bibles around at school? Why would they talk about God as though he were their next door neighbor? Could they really have a relationship with him? Well, as I watched them, I quickly dismissed what they were saying as mythology. I thought, these people are making this up. It can't be true. But the problem with that narrative was I knew a couple of them. I used to party with them, and I knew their life had been changed, so I couldn't dismiss them all as crazy people. And then a guy got up to speak. His name was Lonnie Frisbee. He was an evangelist from Calvary Chapel of Costa Mesa. And I don't remember most of what he said, but there was one statement that resonated with me. He said, Jesus said you're either for me or against me. I looked at the Jesus freaks. They were obviously for him. I looked at myself. I wasn't one of them. Did that mean I was against God? I didn't want to be against God. I believed Jesus was out there somewhere, but I didn't know that I could come into a relationship with him. And then Lonnie said, if you want to accept Christ into your life, get up and walk forward and pray right here. I mean, this is lunchtime at high school on the front lawn of my high school campus. Walking forward like that was an insane concept. If I did that, someone might see me. But before I knew it, I was up there. I was praying. That was the day that Christ came into my life. I think it was a miracle. No one told me about Jesus, but the Lord sought me out and he called me. And I heard the gospel and I believed. And you know what? There's so many people like me out there waiting for someone to talk to them. Well, anyway, my whole story is contained in a book that we are offering to you right now, simply called Jesus Revolution. It was written by an outstanding author named Ellen Vaughn. Now, this is not actually written by me, but she wrote it with me. I told her the story of my life, the story of the life of Pastor Chuck Smith and Lonnie Frisbee. We talked about the Jesus movement back in the late 60s, early 70s. There's a lot of history about what was going on in American culture at that time to help you understand it better. And it is a beautifully written book, I might say, that you are going to enjoy. So if you saw the movie, you really need to read this book because actually there's a lot there in the book that is not in the movie. It tells the story of my wife, Kathy. There's so much in this book that tells the story effectively of the last great spiritual awakening in America. And we want to offer it to our listeners for their gift of any size. And for our friends that are extra generous, we're going to offer something extra. We're going to offer the DVD of the Jesus Revolution film, which was a very successful film in theaters all around the world and is still on streaming platforms right now. But we're going to send you your own copy of the Jesus Revolution film if you could be extra generous in supporting our ministry. So get your copy of the Jesus Revolution book and the Jesus Revolution movie on DVD.
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14: 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Sadly, there are many people who think of God as a distant, bitter, angry judge, someone who wants nothing more than to stop humanity from having fun. Now, for those who have such a view of the Almighty, they could never really enjoy God, could they? Yet the psalmist says that believers are to delight in God. But practically, how do you do that? Find out on Grace to You as John MacArthur begins a study titled Enjoying God. Now, you might already be familiar with this idea of enjoying God. Maybe you've heard it in the Westminster Shorter Catechism or elsewhere. But perhaps you have questions about that concept. We know about being humble before God, fearing Him, honoring Him. But does He really expect us to enjoy Him? Here is how John answered that question.
1: Yeah, I think he does. We should be filled with joy. I mean, if you talk about Christian joy, the fruit of the Spirit, love, joy, rejoice always. And again, I say rejoice. Rejoice in the Lord, right? Rejoice in the Lord is exactly what's being said in that catechism, that we should find our joy in the Lord. We should rejoice in the Lord. And what does that mean? It doesn't mean necessarily that there's some attribute of God you pick out and you express joy over that, although that is something we do. We particularly do that in singing hymns, right?
15: Right.
1: We express joyfully our gratitude to God for His character in the hymns that we sing. But I think rejoicing in God is not so much just in who He is, but in the reality of His work in your life. So when you rejoice in the Lord, you're rejoicing in His mercy, you're rejoicing in His grace, you're rejoicing in His wisdom, you're rejoicing in His word. And for me, you're rejoicing in His providence. You're rejoicing in the hand, the invisible hand of God that is ordering the flow of your life. That's when you're enjoying God. You're enjoying the forgiveness that He gives you day in and day out for your sin, the strength of the Spirit who indwells you, all the illumination of the Word of God. This is the source of all of our spiritual joy. So we're going to have a great time in this study we launched today. It's titled Enjoying God. And we're going to do just that. We're going to look at John chapter 5, Jesus' view of the Father, and also Isaiah 6, experiencing the presence of God. We'll examine the relationship we have with God and why we should enjoy Him as our Father and our Redeemer. This study
15: is about putting aside the speculation about what God is like and truly understanding him from his word and enjoying his presence. So stay with us.
16: Yes, do stay with us, friend. Knowing God deeper so that you can experience the full joy of your salvation, that's what this study will help you do. So let's get to it. Here's John helping make sure you're enjoying God.
13: Jesus knew God better than anybody. Better than the theologians who have spared no ink in writing about him through the centuries. Better than the erudite philosophers and thinkers who have voluminous efforts of thought regarding deity. Better than the prophets who received their information by revelation. Better than the apostles who the same received it by revelation. Better than any human source whose mind is limited by the confines of humanness. Jesus knew God better than anybody. And Jesus said, you can trust God. You see, Jesus had spent all of eternity past in the presence of God. There never was a beginning of God, and there never was a beginning of Jesus. And so always they had been together. And in John 1, it says they were proston theon. Jesus was face to face with God. In fact, in his high priestly prayer in John 17, he says, Father, give me back the glory I had with you before the world began. If anybody knows about God, he does. And he says you can trust God with your life. And so I began to think about that. If I really want to know what God is like, then I ought to listen to what Jesus says. And what does Jesus say about God? First of all, he gives us a great presentation of God. A great presentation of God in his words in the Gospels. In John 4:24, he tells us about the nature of God. He says, God is a spirit. In John 17:11, he tells us about the holiness of God. He says, Holy Father. And in John 17:25, he says, Oh, righteous Father. And then Jesus repeatedly tells us about the justice of God. In Matthew 21:33 and following, he tells about a vineyard owner who literally destroyed the wicked husbandman who had ill-treated his servants and his son, and that vineyard owner is God, and he judges sin. In Matthew 22, he tells about a man who refused to wear the wedding garment and was cast into outer darkness. In Matthew 25, he tells us about five foolish virgins who came too late and were left out. In Matthew 25, at the end of the chapter, he even tells us as he dies on the cross that he is dying in effect under the devastation of divine judgment. And so Jesus tells us about the justice of God, about the holiness of God, about the nature of God. In Mark 10:27, he says, with God all things are possible. And so he tells us about the power of God. In Matthew 23:22, he talks about heaven being the place of the throne of God, and thus he teaches us regarding the sovereignty of God. In Mark chapter 6 and verse 4, he says, the Father who sees in secret, and thus he tells us of the omniscience of God. And in Matthew 6:32, he says, your Father knows you have need. And he goes on to tell how if he clothes the grass of the field, he'll clothe you too. And thus he tells us about the care of God. In Matthew 5:45, he says he makes the rain fall on the just and the unjust. And thus he defines the providence of God. If you want to know about God, listen to Jesus. He's known him forever. Jesus taught us the major truths about God then, his nature, his holiness, his justice, his power, his sovereignty, his omniscience, his care, and his providence. But you know something? In all of that, and there's more even to that, we still haven't touched on the main lesson Jesus taught us about God. There is one lesson that supersedes every other lesson he ever gave. There is one title for God that is repeated in the Gospels 189 times. 124 of those times in the Gospel of John alone. And that title for God is simply this: Father. Father. More than anything else, more than any other concept of God, more than any other theme about God, Jesus majored on the fact that he was a father. Father was always Jesus' special way of referring to God. He said, my father, our father, your father, and just plain father. In fact, do you remember something? The first words Jesus ever utters in the chronology of his life occur in the place of the temple. His parents have begun their journey home. He's only 12. They notice in the entourage that he isn't there. They go back and they say, what are you doing here, son? In effect, you remember what he said? Don't you know? I must be about what? My father's business? Father was ever and always the theme of Jesus' teaching about God. And I believe, people, in that wonderful passage in Luke 2, that you have in the primary confession of Jesus the germ of all his teaching about God. God, more than anything else, is my Father. What did Jesus teach us about the fatherhood of God? Let's go to John chapter 5. Verses 17 to 24, and find out. This is the theology of Jesus regarding the fatherhood of God. Concentrate with me on this. Verse 17, Jesus answered them, my Father worketh hitherto, and I work. Stop right there. You want to know what's going on? Jesus just healed a man. Something that he should have been commended for, frankly. But because he had done it on the Sabbath, he was indicted as one who broke the rabbinical tradition, one who broke the law. And because he did this healing on the Sabbath, he had provoked a Jewish reaction. And they literally were manifesting hatred and persecuting him and even plotting his murder. And now Jesus gives them a speech which is meant to justify his healing on the Sabbath. But inherent in that speech where he justifies his healing on the Sabbath is a tremendous statement about God that's introduced in verse 17. And I believe he gives here five great qualities of the Father that become, in my mind, the standard for fatherhood. Listen, God did not get his title of Father from a human analogy. Man gets his definition of Father from God. It's a big difference. God is the Father. And we see five qualities of his fatherhood as the Lord talks about him. Number one, the Father is one with his Son. The Father is one with his Son. Look at it in verse 17. My Father works hitherto, and I work. Now, what's he saying? He's saying God works on the Sabbath, and I work on the Sabbath. I am one with God, so like God, I work even on the Sabbath. Now, this, believe me, people, is an astounding statement in Jewish ears. Listen, in Mark 2:27, Jesus said the Sabbath was made for man. You say, well, now, wait a minute. When God created 6 days, he rested on the seventh. No, he only rested from his creation. If he'd arrested, everything he made would have fallen apart. He ended the work of creation. He began the work of sustaining all that he had made. God doesn't need any rest. I just want to encourage you about that. In Isaiah 40:28, it says, "The everlasting God, the Lord, the creator of the ends of the earth, faints not, neither is weary." God doesn't have to rest. The rest that he spoke of from creation was to set a pattern for man who needs a day of rest, who needs a day to focus on worshiping him. But Sabbath was made for man. And so God isn't bound by it. And if God wants to heal on the Sabbath, he'll heal. And Jesus, in effect, says, "And so will I." And in saying that, he is making himself what? Equal with God. And that's exactly the message they got, verse 18. "Therefore, the Jews sought the more to kill him because he not only had broken the Sabbath, but said that God was his father, making himself what? Equal with God." You want to know something, beloved? It's hard to understand this. But he was equal with God. He was God. One thing true about the Father, he is one with his Son. He is one with his Son. Jesus further emphasizes this in verse 19. "Then said Jesus unto them, Verily, verily, I say to you, the Son can do nothing of himself, but what he sees the Father do. For whatever things he doeth, these also doeth the Son in the same manner." He says, we're one, we work together. We do things together. The point is this close and intimate communion between the Father and the Son. I think that it's aptly illustrated in the great prayer of our Lord in John 17 and verse 1. These words spoke Jesus, lifted up his eyes to heaven and said, "Father, the hour is come. Glorify thy Son, that thy Son also may glorify thee. I have glorified thee on earth. I have finished the work thou hast given me to do. And now, O Father, glorify thou me with thine own self, with the glory which I had with thee before the world was." In verse 21, he prays that they all may be one as thou, Father, art in me and I in thee, that they may be one in us. In other words, over and again, Jesus knew that being a son of God meant that he was one with the Father. There's a second thing here about the Father from Jesus' perspective. Not only is the Father one with the Son, but secondly, the Father loves his Son. Look at it in verse 20. Couldn't be simpler. "For the Father loves the Son." Stop right there. Jesus knew the Father loved him. It's a unity of love. And back again to the 17th chapter where Jesus prays again in these words, expressing this tremendous love. He says, "I in them and thou in me, that they may be made perfect in one, that the world may know that thou hast sent me and hast loved them as thou hast loved me." He knew the Father loved him. Verse 26, "I have declared unto them thy name and will declare it, that the love with which thou hast loved me may be in them and I in them." Listen. You want to know what Jesus thought about God? He said, God is a father. What does it mean that he's a father, Jesus? It means he's one with his Son. What else does it mean? It means that he loves his Son. As for God himself, how many times did he say, "This is my," what? "Beloved Son." The first and foremost object of the Father's love is the Son. There's a third thought here. The Father blesses the Son. Look at verse 20 again. "And showeth him all things that he himself doeth, and he will show him greater works than these." The Father spares nothing for the Son. Shows him everything that he knows, everything that he has, everything that the Son could ever do, and beyond what the Son had even seen in his human experience, God would allow him to see and do. He spared nothing. Nothing. The Father blesses the Son. I suppose that's why Jesus was full of grace and truth, because God gave him not the Spirit by what? By measure. He showed the Son everything, spared nothing. Even the cross had its joys. The Bible says he endured the cross for the joy that was set before him. So the Father is one with his Son. The Father loves his Son. The Father blesses his Son. There's a fourth thought. The Father gives authority to his Son. The Father gives authority to his Son. Verse 21. Look at this. For as the Father raiseth up the dead and giveth them life, even so the Son giveth life to whom he will. For the Father judgeth no man, but hath committed all judgment unto the Son. Listen, you know what he's saying? He is saying equal authority is given to the Son. He will give life. He will bring to pass the judgment. And I believe what he's saying there in verse 21 is both a physical and a spiritual resurrection power. I believe it is the Son who with the Father gives life spiritually. I believe it is the Son with the Father in the end who will give life to physical bodies as they come to the resurrection. And so we see that he is equal in power. He is equal in authority. He is equal in his right to rule and reign and judge. Verse 25 further expresses this. The hour is coming and now is when the dead shall hear the voice of the Son of God, and they that hear shall live. For as the Father hath life in himself, so hath he given to the Son to have life in himself, and hath given him authority to execute judgment, and so forth. And so the Father has given authority to the Son, now watch this, to act in the Father's behalf. To act in the Father's behalf. Tremendous thought. Now listen. The Father is one with his Son. The Father loves his Son. The Father blesses his Son. The Father gives power and authority to his Son. Finally, Jesus says of the Father, and I love this, he honors the Son. He honors the Son. Verse 23. And he calls all the world to that honor, that all men should honor the Son, even as they honor the Father. He that honoreth not the Son honoreth not the Father who hath sent him. And by the way, verse 24 brings the sum of it. He that hears my word and believes on him that sent me hath everlasting life. If you listen to this command to honor the Son, if you kiss the Son, if you embrace the Son, you will be raised to everlasting life. If you do not, you will come into judgment. And so the Father honors the Son. Now let me sum it up. God is a Father from Jesus' perspective, who is one with his Son, who loves his Son, blesses his Son, empowers his Son, and honors his Son. I believe, people, but that is probably the most concise theological statement Jesus ever made about the Father. It sums it up so beautifully. How did he see the Father in those five ways? Say, well, that's nice for him. But after all, we're not deity. I mean, what does that have to do with us? We're not sinless perfection. We're sinful imperfection. We're men, not God. Jesus was God. Jesus even said in John 14, if you have seen me, you have seen the Father. I mean, how does this apply to us? Is God such a Father to me as he is to Christ? Is God such a Father that he would make me one, that he would love me and bless me and give me power and authority and honor? Is God such a Father to me? Listen. Hebrews chapter 2, look at it. Hebrews chapter 2 and verse 11. This is just a tremendous statement. Listen. For both he that sanctifieth. Now, who is the only person in the universe who can sanctify? God. For both he that sanctifieth and they who are sanctified are all of what? One. For which cause he, that is Christ the Lord, is not ashamed to call them what? Brethren. Is that great? Is God such a father to me that he is to Christ? Yes. Verse 12 says it. Saying, I will declare thy name unto my brothers. In the midst of the church will I sing praise unto thee. Listen to this, people. Jesus sees himself here in this magnificent prophecy of Psalm 22, standing in the assembly of the redeemed and standing with arm in arm the brothers who belong to the family and together raising praise to God. Jesus sees himself as one of us and calls us brothers. Is God such a father to us as he is to Christ? Jesus called us brothers. He called us brothers. In Romans chapter 8, there is yet another word. In verse 14, for as many as are led by the Spirit of God, they are the sons of God. The Spirit himself beareth witness with our spirit that we are the children of God, and if children, then heirs. Heirs of God and what? Joint heirs with Christ. Co-heirs with Christ. Is God such a father to us as he is to Christ? Yes. That's exactly what Paul is saying. That's exactly what the writer of Hebrews is saying. Peter said it this way. Listen to his words. Grace and peace be multiplied unto you through the knowledge of God and of Jesus our Lord. According as his divine power hath given unto us all things that pertain unto life and godliness through the knowledge of him that hath called us to glory and virtue, by which are given unto us exceedingly great and precious promises. Now listen, that by these ye might be partakers of the divine nature. Listen, when you became a Christian, you became a partaker of the divine nature. When you believed in Christ, you became in Christ. When you were saved, you became one with the Lord Jesus. His life is imputed to you. Nevertheless, you live, yet not you, but what? Christ lives in you. God sees you as one with his Son, as one with himself, as the equal recipient of all that his fatherhood and its benediction may mean. When Jesus talks about Father, he isn't just talking for himself. He's talking for you and for me. Let's pray. Thank you, Father. Thank you for the joy that's in our hearts because you ran one day and threw your arms around us when we weren't worthy, when we didn't deserve it. But you loved us anyway. Thank you for being such a father to us that you are to Jesus Christ, for making us one with you, loving us, blessing us, giving us authority and honor. We praise you in Jesus' name. Amen.
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1: Hi, David here. 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

0: Crowder joining Phil Wickham with It Really Is Amazing Grace, new music on Praise at 106.5. Amazing, the prayer community that joins at praiseat065.com. 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
2: 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I'm the CEO of Lighthouse Mission Ministries in Bellingham. And when one of our friends on the street can go from believing I'm the town drunk, a piece of dirt, a mistake with no hope, to having a seed planted that grows into a new identity, an identity that says I'm a child of the King, he's got a plan for my life. He's going to use me to heal his world, to make the world a better place. That's where a new life begins. They've reconciled their families. They're ending generational poverty. They're now themselves going out into our alleys to rescue the addict, the traumatized, and the hungry. They're now the ones fighting for God's justice. They're a fresh agent of change in the world. 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And that's why bringing our people to their Heavenly Father is at the very heart and soul of this ministry. Please be a part of this kind of life change. 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

0: 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We read it on the air as well, weeknights about this time. Verses tonight from Matthew, 2 Chronicles, John, 1 Timothy, Hebrews, and Isaiah. Emmanuel, God with us. Will God indeed dwell with men on the earth? Behold, heaven and the heaven of heavens cannot contain you. The Word became flesh and dwelt among us, and we beheld his glory, the glory as of the only begotten of the Father, full of grace and truth. Great is the mystery of godliness. God was manifested in the flesh. God has in these last days spoken to us by his Son, whom he has appointed heir of all things, through whom also he made the worlds. The first day of the week, when the doors were shut, where the disciples were assembled, Jesus came and stood in their midst. Then the disciples were glad when they saw the Lord. After 8 days, his disciples were again inside and Thomas with them. Then Jesus said to Thomas, "Reach your finger here and look at my hands, and reach your hand here and put it into my side. Do not be unbelieving, but believing." Thomas said, "My Lord and my God." Unto us a son is given, the mighty God.
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1: You don't have to figure it all out. I used to think I did. Hi, Lynette here. You just have to take the next step. God will meet you right there.
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1: It just reminds me when, you know, things are rough, the words that just speak out when you can't read your Bible all the time. 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
1: Welcome to the Honesty Cafe. This is where Sherry and I and a listener sit here and munch on some toast and drink some coffee and talk about things.
0: I wish there was something else to eat or drink because I don't like coffee and I don't like toast.
1: Burnt
0: and
1: to a crisp. Okay. So good. Joelle, question for you. What's an experience you've been through that you wouldn't wish anybody to go through ever?
2: Oh, the falling in love with someone that you're close to and not having those feelings return back. I don't wish that on anybody. It's just really difficult. And, you know, it's a process that you don't really, you know, get over really quickly or easily. But, yeah, that's definitely one that I wouldn't wish on my, you know, worst enemy or anybody in particular. That's definitely the one for me.

0: It's Brandt and Sherry. Lighthearted laughs.
1: I'm sorry.
0: And real substance.
2: Okay, sorry,
3: really serious.
1: Oh, really serious. Okay.
0: With even more laughs. Refreshingly odd. Oddly refreshing. 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
1: We're in the Honesty Cafe right now. This is where we just want you to be honest. And I love Joel's answer. You're sitting here asking him, what have you been through that you wouldn't wish on anybody? An experience. He said falling in love with somebody and your feelings aren't returned. Really difficult. So here's a follow-up for you, because I love that answer. So interesting. Anything good come out of that that you can look back on?
2: Yeah. In those moments for me, it really forced me to look at what I was really putting my worth and value in. And it really tested my faith and my trust in Jesus. I really had to take a look inside myself and say, okay, am I going to let this really wreck me and destroy me? And I went through all the grieving process, but I could either run away from God in that situation or run towards him. And I tried the best every day. I had to make that decision every day to turn towards him for my peace and my comfort and for strength, just to get on through the day, just and really not worry about that, and be okay knowing that even though this person doesn't have the same feelings for me that I had for them, that Jesus still loves me. Mm-hmm. And Jesus still cares for me. And at the end of the day, that's really what matters most.

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1: Hey, what's going on? My name is Brant. Very cool radio show you've turned to tune into. One of those fast talking shows with the DJs that are really cool and all that sort of
0: stuff.
1: And
2: then, look at this. We interrupt this really cool show. We have breaking animal news. Anytime animal news breaks, we bring it to you from the Breaking Animal News team. I'm Brant Hansen. This is true story. Okay. There's this cat. Now, Polly on Facebook told me about this. Mm-hmm. She's our Breaking Animal News field reporter. There's this cat named Bubba. And this cat, think about this, leaves home every morning. And they're like, where's Bubba going? Because he comes back like four or five every day.
0: Okay.
2: What's he doing every day? Turns out he's going to the local high school. And he sits in on classes all day. He's going to the high school.
0: Bubba is going to
2: He's going to the high school. He listens to stuff that's going on. He just sits in a chair. Listens to the classes, gets up, moves to another class, checks that out.
0: Oh, get out of here.
2: No, it's a true story.
0: The school lets Bubba in the school and lets him go to class.
2: Yes.
0: To class.
2: They let him go class to class. And then when school's out, he doesn't come immediately home. You know what he does? He goes to the practice fields and just watches them practice, like the extracurricular stuff, track and field and football and stuff like that. Okay. Bubba goes to that, and then he comes home after the school day's over. He goes to high school.
0: Okay.
2: The high school has given him a student ID card.
0: Oh my goodness.
2: And if you didn't catch the beginning of this story, he's a cat.
0: And how are his grades?
2: How is Bubba achieving his academic achievements?
0: Oh,
2: so you're
0: going to
2: fault a cat for getting C's or something? The point is, this cat goes to high school, you guys. That's pretty awesome.
3: 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Jesus gave the Great Commission to people. 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

When the gaslight comes on, remember what it says in God's Word. 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

0: It reminds me constantly that I'm not alone. Not just the music, but to keep us motivated to do what we need to do to bless others. So it's just the body of Christ moving forward in a positive and loving and compassionate way. 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
2: Hey, what's up? My name is Brant. Producer Sherry is here, too. Coming up, I want to talk about a new app that's supposed to help the workplace at Moss.
1: Okay.
2: I don't know if it's going to work like that. Anyway, we'll talk about that. Plus, I want to tell you something that's they'll never talk about on the news, but it should be on the news, and it would be wonderful if it was. We'll talk about that, too, coming up.

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1: Check this out. There's a fake study guide out for my book, The Men We Need.
0: It's
1: on Amazon.
0: It's fake. Why does this happen to you?
1: I don't know.
0: Because when you did Unoffendable, remember there was something that looked just like yours?
1: Yeah. Well, somebody else came out with a book called Unoffendable.
0: There's a fake. So explain to me what that is.
1: Somebody wrote, it says Study Guide for the Men We Need by Brant Hansen. But I didn't sign off on this. And the really funny thing is it says, I looked at the syllabus.
0: Yeah.
1: And it's like chapter 4 is about how to say no. Uh-huh. Like, I don't address that in the book. It's like, I'm sure that's fine material.
0: Did you buy it?
1: I'm not going to buy it.
2: It's a bird.
3: It's a plane.
2: It's Superman. Captain America. The Flash. Superheroes sure are rad, but not all superheroes wear capes. 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

0: oddly refreshing.
1: Can I just go off for a second?
2: Yes, please.
1: Yes, please. Please do.
2: By all means.
1: Please go off.
2: Yes. It's
0: refreshingly odd.
1: Unbelievable.
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1: I gotta apologize. Sometimes I'm out prepping this show while I'm walking. Mm-hmm. And I use the voice thing on my phone to the notes thing. So I record ideas for the show.
0: Mm-hmm.
1: And then I take a look later, like right before this show, and it says sometimes, so my idea was, this, I should talk about this.
0: Okay.
1: Sometimes the toll urge, but small bees, like B-E-E-S.
0: Hmm. Sometimes the toll urge.
1: Usually I can put together what my original idea was.
0: Sometimes.
1: Because it was a spiritual point that I thought this will be really encouraging to people.
0: Well, let's see, everyone.
1: Sometimes the toll urge, but small bees.
0: Take that with you today.
1: Yeah. You're right. I'm going to place the onus of understanding on you,
0: listener. That's right.
1: If you can't figure that out, I don't know. I can't help you.

0: It fills me up, you know, and I just, always enjoyed the music, just praise music in general. I listen to it all the time. It's the stuff that I had to deal with out there every day. It fills me up to make me a better person, a better driver, just to love people.
1: Praise 106.5.

0: God. Brant and Sherry, good stories, good laughs, and a helpful perspective.
1: Yeah, yeah.
0: This is the Brant Hanson Show.
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1: Hey, this is cool for workplace, like just morale and stuff. There's a new app out that helps you grade your colleagues and they can grade you.
2: Sure.
1: And everybody is.
0: Who doesn't enjoy being judged by their coworkers?
1: Yeah. It says by turning colleagues into coaches, so we're coaching each other by critiquing each other.
0: Coaches, yeah, critique is just a good word for judge.
1: You can just log in and be judged, see the judgments against you in one handy, like a hub online.
0: Oh, that's nice. Yeah. That makes for a very productive workplace.
1: There's a continuous film and empowering, building trust.
0: Of course. That's all the things I thought of.
1: Nothing can go wrong with this. This looks like it'll work for sure.
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4: 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What am I going to do? Where's God? I can't do this. Well, silence doesn't always mean distance. Heaven is never absent, ever. Maybe we're just going places and seeing certain views from the mountaintop that we've never seen. God doesn't lose his GPS signal with you, my friend.
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0: Brant and Sherry are oddly refreshing, and they agree.
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1: Woo!
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Northwest. Hey there, my name is Brant. Producer Sherry is here too. Is it possible to outsource your worry? I know that sounds weird, but it'll make sense, I think, probably. Most likely. Coming up.

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1: Yeah, this would be pretty spooky. A guy in Sherry's hometown of Pittsburgh walked into a Burger King and no one was there. No customers. No employees.
0: No workers.
1: No one.
0: And the lights are
1: on. It
0: was
1: open.
0: Everything's happening. As far as equipment and lights are concerned, but no one's there.
1: I guess the only one employee showed up that day, and she's kind of walked away disgusted. She's like, I can't do this myself. And so
0: that's
1: when
0: all.
1: He got there's no one.
0: So kids like us who grew up terrified of, like, Left Behind and yes. Thief of the Night and stuff
1: Your
0: like that.
1: Your mind would instantly go there.
0: Oh, my gosh, that just dropped to my knees.
1: Everybody at Burger King, but not me.
0: Lord. Why?
1: Seriously? Everybody at Burger King, but not me.
2: Did you hear that? Gonna set the world on fire. 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
2: What?
1: Hey, that might be just what you need.
0: Yeah.
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If you're working tonight, let's go. Praise 106.5 will be with you all night. But if not, how about letting God work the night shift for you? Don't spend another sleepless night trying to solve your problems. God is faithful. Rest in Him. 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
1: Outsourcing. Interesting idea. I was listening to this business guy. I don't usually know much about business or whatever, but he was saying that he hired somebody in India to outsource things. Like, she could take care of this as an assistant.
2: Yeah. Mm-hmm.
1: And he even jokingly said, you know what? I'm worried about this. I'm very anxious. Could you worry about this stuff for me? It was tongue in cheek.
0: Yeah, yeah.
1: But she did it. She's like, okay, between 1 and 2 every day, I'll be worried about that.
0: I'll go and take that anxiety for you.
1: And the dude said, I think he was a writer for some big magazine, but he said, and I thought, wow, it stopped me in my tracks. He said, it actually helped knowing that someone else cared about it.
0: Yeah.
1: And I thought, that's an interesting way to think about it. Whatever you're worried about it, outsource your worry to God.
0: He's asking for it.
1: He said, cast your cares on me. I mean, that's basically what it said. Like, you're outsourcing. Like, go ahead. Let it go. Let him deal with it. He actually does have the power to do something about it. So it's not a joke.
0: Mm-hmm.
1: But, like, outsourcing your worry is a pretty good idea.

0: It's Brant and Sherry, where positivity is enforced and fun isn't faked.
1: Is AI the conclusion of Satan's promise to Eve?
2: Wow.
3: Can we lighten it up a little bit? I like having fun.
0: Real encouragement. 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
1: Don't want to brag or anything, but my wife, Carolyn, tutored the girl two doors down.
0: Yes.
1: In spelling. Guess where said girl is right now?
0: At a spelling bee competition.
1: Washington, D.C., the Nationals. Yeah.
0: That's amazing. Well, your wife is a wonderful, and I don't know why you're sniffing.
1: I'm doing my Barney Fife self-satisfied sniff.
0: I know, but she's the one that taught her.
1: Because I'm married to her.
0: Oh, okay, great.
1: But she knows this girl. I mean, I know the girl, too. But
0: your wife did the
1: work. I'm married to the tutor of a champion.
0: Got it.
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1: Hi, it's Marv. Our true identity with Christ as our Savior, we're adopted in as His actual children. 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
3: Hey there, my name is Brant. Producer Sherry is here too. So glad you're listening. Coming up, I want to tell you something I'm learning about prayer and lack of it. And also, the question I want to ask, will bugs be in heaven? Like actual insects is my question. All anyway, right. We'll talk about that too coming up.

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When you're feeling joyful, celebrate by thanking God for His goodness. And remember, God's joy gives you strength.

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1: Question. I was just thinking about this. Will bugs be in heaven? Because it's definitely bug season. Bug season has begun in earnest.
0: Wow.
1: They're coming after them.
0: Yeah, they're making up for
1: But will they be
0: time.
1: In heaven?
0: I don't know. That's
1: I think the answer is yes.
0: Why?
1: Well, because it's a new heavens, new earth.
0: Like yeah.
1: It's, but I think we'll have to have a different relationship in heaven than we have here.
0: Well, we can't just keep swatting at them in heaven.
1: Well, we can't just keep... They can't just keep eating my ankles either in heaven.
0: We need
1: it's
0: a new understanding.
1: Change.
0: Yeah.
1: We have to work through some relational things.
0: But they'll be there.
1: It needs to be an accounting for their behavior. And then we can move on.

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3: 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Whoa!

0: The Lord's word is flawless. 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
1: You must matter to God. You must. And if you're thinking, well, who am I? Like, right. So David, who's writing in Psalms, like, he says the same thing. Who is man that God would turn his attention to us, that he would care? Who are we? And what he's saying is there's something really important about us. Mm. And this isn't an ego thing for us humans.
2: It's how just, God feels about us.
1: Exactly. And that means for you, too.

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1: For my entire life, I always struggled with self-worth and believing that I was actually worthy of love. It felt like no matter where I turned, I never felt good enough. But one day, I decided that I no longer wanted those voices to rule my life. I remember the day I wrote the song. I wanted to write about my identity in Christ, a reminder for you and for me of the truth, that you are a child of God and that you are so deeply loved by Him. And the truth is, no matter what you've been through or what you've done, Jesus loves you and He wants a relationship with you. I'm Megan Woods, and this is my song, The Truth.

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1: Two Scottish adventurers drove a car from the North Pole to the South Pole.
2: All right.
0: And real wisdom.
1: I was more impressed. It's a husband and wife.
2: My goodness.
1: Now that.
2: Yeah.
1: Like, this is.
2: That's impressive.
1: That is impressive.
0: Refreshingly odd. Oddly refreshing. 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
1: Yeah, it's on. Bug season has begun.
0: Woo. Yeah.
1: If I could just, I'm trying to think of a way to do this. Like, they attack my ankles.
0: Yes.
1: So quickly. No one else even knows bugs are around. My ankles are being ravaged.
0: Do okay? you feel it?
1: Oh, yeah.
0: At the moment. Okay, you do feel it. Because there's times I haven't really felt anything, and I get home, and I'm like, what in the world happened to me?
1: Yeah.
0: Yeah.
1: Well, I'm trying to figure out a way to use this for good.
0: Okay.
1: My ability. Everybody has a superpower. Mine apparently is attracting mosquitoes to my ankles.
0: To your ankles. Now, how could that be used to fight crime?
1: I don't know how to fight crime with it. The only thing I came up with was, like, use it for some kind of fundraiser. Like, you sponsor my ankles.
0: Oh, okay.
1: And you pay $100 if they get bit 100 times or something.
0: Okay,
1: sign up all my neighbors and friends.
0: And you can really help people that way.
1: Money goes to the ministry.
0: Amen. Well done.
1: Look what he's doing. He's bringing healing through his ankles.
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3: Some of us are struggling in a wilderness. 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I want God to show me the whole map, but I think often God gives us enough light for today. Faith isn't always knowing what's coming tomorrow. 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

Oh, you just filled up your tank, huh? Yeah. 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
1: Hi, this is Mark. God's Word says today is the day of salvation. Don't worry about yesterday. Don't worry about tomorrow. 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
2: Hey there, my name is Brent. Producer Sherry's here too. She's got a big laugh.
3: I do.
2: And people love it. There are some people.
3: There are some people who have other feelings.
2: but they will come around.
3: Well, we hope so.
2: It's genuine. And yeah. Like, there's people that are annoyed by how dry I sound.
3: Mm-hmm. But they come around.
2: They'll come around too.
3: Sure. You're all going to come around.
2: Eventually, you're all coming around.

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1: Welcome to the Honesty Cafe. This is where Sherry and I and a listener sit here and munch on some toast and drink some coffee and talk about
0: things. I wish there was something else to eat or drink because I don't like coffee and I don't like toast.
1: Burnt to a crisp. Okay. So good. Joelle, question for you. What's an experience you've been through that you wouldn't wish anybody to go through ever?
2: Oh, the falling in love with someone that you're close to and not having those feelings returned back. I don't wish that on anybody. It's just really difficult, and you know, it's a process that you don't really, you know, get over really quickly or easily. But yeah, that's definitely one that I wouldn't wish on my you know, worst enemy or anybody in particular. That's definitely the one for me.
3: Did you hear that? Gonna set the world on fire. 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You won't want to miss it. Let's set Vancouver on fire. I'm going to set my world on fire. For the Lord. So watch me burn. Praise 106.5.

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1: 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That's not what's going on. He's right there.
2: Yeah, I heard someone say he is as close as your breath.
1: Yes, he's right there waiting. He's waiting.
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1: We're in the Honesty Cafe right now. This is where we just want you to be honest. And I love Joel's answer. You're sitting here asking him, what have you been through that you wouldn't wish on anybody? An experience. He said falling in love with somebody and your feelings aren't returned. Really difficult. So here's a follow-up for you, because I love that answer. It's so interesting. Anything good come out of that that you can look back on?
2: Yeah. In those moments for me, it really forced me to look at what I was really putting my worth and value in. And it really tested my faith and my trust in Jesus. I really had to take a look inside myself and say, okay, am I going to let this, really wreck me and destroy me? And, I went through, all the grieving process, but I could either run away from God in that situation or run towards Him. And I tried the best every day. I had to make that decision every day to turn towards Him for my peace and my comfort and for strength, just to get on through the day. Just and really not worry about that and be okay knowing that even though this person doesn't have the same feelings for me that I had for them, that Jesus still loves me and Jesus still cares for me. And at the end of the day, that's really what matters most.

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1: Hey, what's going on? My name is Brant. Very cool radio show you've turned tuned into. One of those fast talking shows with the DJs that are really cool and all that sort of stuff.
2: And then, look at this.
1: We interrupt this really cool show. We have breaking animal news. Anytime animal news breaks, we bring it to you from the Breaking Animal News team. I'm Brant Hansen. This is true story. Okay. There's this cat. Now, Polly on Facebook told me about this. Mm-hmm. She's our Breaking Animal News field reporter. There's this cat named Bubba. And this cat, think about this, leaves home every morning. And they're like, where's Bubba going? Because he comes back like 4 or 5 every day.
0: Okay.
1: What's he doing every day? Turns out he's going to the local high school. And he sits in on classes all day. He's going to the high school.
0: Bubba is going to
1: He's going to high school. He listens to stuff that's going on. He just sits in a chair, listens to the classes, gets up, moves to another class, checks that out.
0: Get out of here.
1: No, it's a true story.
0: The school lets Bubba in the school and lets him go to class.
1: Yes.
0: To class.
1: They let him go class to class. And then when school's out, he doesn't come immediately home. You know what he does? He goes to the practice fields and just watches them practice, like the extracurricular stuff, track and field and football and stuff like that. Okay. Bubba goes to that, and then he comes home after the school day's over. He goes to high school.
0: Okay.
1: The high school has given him a student ID card.
0: Oh, my goodness.
1: And if you didn't catch the beginning of this story, he's a cat.
0: And how are his grades?
1: How is Bubba achieving?
0: His academic achievements are important.
1: Oh, so you're
0: going to
1: fault a cat for getting C's or something? The point is, this cat goes to high school, you guys. That's pretty awesome.
3: 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Jesus gave the Great Commission to people. 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

When the gaslight comes on, remember what it says in God's Word. 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

0: Oh, I am just so grateful for this radio station, and that is the truth. 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
1: Hey, I'm Brad. 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
3: 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I don't really care.
5: Well, listen to the heart of that little 9-year-old boy. His name is Jordan, and that's the cry of every person's heart. 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Today on Focus on the Family with Jim Daly, our guest will share ideas to help hurting children who are longing for a place to call home. I'm John Fuller.
6: John, because of some good people, that little boy, Jordan, did get adopted into a family out of foster care. Tens of thousands of people responded after that news clip went viral, and that says a lot about the heart of people. Mm-hmm. But think of how many thousands of children are still waiting for their forever family. And that's heartbreaking. I can remember being that little boy and, you know, not having a mom and dad in my life, hoping that maybe I could be adopted. I just didn't know. I had older brothers and sisters at the time. My football coach asked me if I wanted to live with them and offered to adopt me, but I thought it would hurt my brother too much, who I was then living with. You know, God has plans for every child, just like Jordan.

0: Alliance for Orphans. He and his wife Emily have been foster parents since 2012, and they have four daughters, one of whom joined them through adoption. Jason has written a book called Reframing Foster Care, Filtering Your Foster Parenting Journey Through the Lens of the Gospel. We've got copies of that here.
1: Jason, welcome to Focus on the Family.
2: Well, thank you for having me.
1: I want to call you like Super Dad, but I think your message is going to be, you know, people that love the Lord can do this.
2: Right, yeah. Just normal dad.
1: Normal dad, I like that. Let's start with your personal story. It's so compelling. When you were 9 years old yourself, you got some news that really changed your life forever. What was it?
2: Yeah, so I learned around that time in my life that my dad was in fact not my biological father.
1: That was the first time you'd heard that?
2: First time I had become aware of that. And of course, he was my dad and is my dad, but he just wasn't my biological father.
1: Right.
2: And so that began to unfold a story where as I grew older, I understood the implications of what my dad did at a particular time in my life, my mom's life, and my older sister's life.
1: Let me ask you the feeling of that, because, you know, we're talking to mostly adults. I remember, you know, being told my mom had died when I was 9 and my dad when I was 11. And, you know, you start thinking, well, what's going to happen? Where do I go? How do I eat? Where do I sleep? In this context, just hearing that your dad was not your biological father, what were those 9-year-old feelings like for you?
2: You know, there was a little bit of, well, why, you know, why has this been necessary, right? Where is my biological father? What's the story there? But also gratitude that this man would step into our story.
1: You know, it's interesting too how these childhood experiences begin to shape your adult decision making.
2: Yeah.
1: And so you had that idea about adoption. Describe how you and your wife begin to talk about that and what motivated you to adopt your daughter?
2: Yeah, that's a great question. So my wife and I had the conversation that I think a lot of people have, even pre-marriage, right? As you're suspecting, I think this is headed towards marriage, and I suspected that actually the moment I met her, so that's a different story.
3: Yeah.
2: But I believe even before we were married, we were having conversations about one day we want to adopt. And so it was kind of the one day conversation that I think a lot of couples have, kind of the private personal conversation of maybe one day when this is something we'll do.
3: Yeah.
1: And you did that.
2: And I did.
1: In fact, you point to a parallel, and I've used this before as well, between what Jesus did for us and what adoption does for a child. And, you know, for every believer, make this connection. Go ahead.
2: Yeah. So, you know, I think ultimately our motivation as believers in all of life is we do what we do because of what Jesus has done for us. And that translates into every aspect of our life, in particular, stepping into the lives of vulnerable children and families. And when I think back on what Jesus has done for us, he steps into our story and he changes our story, past, present, and future. All of it becomes new. Our past no longer defines us. Our present reality is new and shifted, full of security. Our future trajectories are full of hope. And on a similar level, we step into the stories of families and children and we say, it doesn't always have to be like this. And you can live today with a security of knowing you are fully loved. And you can live today also with a hope for what the future can look like in every aspect of our story together.
1: Yeah.
2: And that changes.
1: You know, and we're all working in this area to help improve the lives of these children. And I mentioned Dr. Sharon Ford. She worked here in the state of Colorado. Mm-hmm. And thankfully, she's come on staff here at Focus to lead the Wait No More program. We started by just purely encouraging Christians to get involved and to adopt. She's now kind of broadened that, I think, rightfully, to encourage families to not only consider adoption, but also wraparound care to simply become foster parents, because the foster system is so overwhelmed right now, and typically always is, you know, they just need more resources. The point of that, and I would like you to speak into this, is adoption isn't the only goal. I mean, it's a good goal, but there are other options, and you even mentioned this in your book that adoption isn't always the goal for foster care.
2: Right.
1: What is the goal?
2: Yeah, yeah. That's a big question.
1: Yeah, it is.
2: With a big answer. I think the goal is that every believer is empowered

0: with a sense of calling and direction as to what their something might be. So we often say this, we're not all called to do the same thing, but we're all capable of doing something. Everyone can do something. And we see that reflected in theology, the body of Christ, where Paul says, we are like ears and eyes and hands and feet, and we all have different functions, but for the same purpose. And so as we translate that into the activity of the church in terms of caring for kids and families, we find not everyone will open their home to children. But that doesn't mean there's not significant places for other parts of the body to find their something and to get creative in that.
1: Yeah, do you think it's a good starting point to at least take a step of faith and start praying about what God might have for us in this
0: Absolutely.
1: Area?
0: To begin to pray, God, what's my something? And to ask for clarity on that and to be open-minded with that, you know? Because it could be that my something might be we begin to take steps towards opening our home to children. It could also be, you know what, the Lord has blessed me with a business, and maybe I get creative and I find ways to use my business, my restaurant, or my repair shop, or my counseling center. How can I use my something for the good of the whole?
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7: Jason, this next question is really to prompt people to think. Right. When you look at the foster system situation, and we have about 400,000 kids total in the system, that number fluctuates a little bit, but around 420,000. And within that group, you have about 110,000 children where the courts have terminated the parental rights. So they're wards of the state. I mean, the state really is their mom and dad, unfortunately. And they're probably in a temporary foster situation until they get a permanent placement and hopefully get adopted. Thinking of those numbers on the 40,000 foot view, I think we have 360,000 churches, and these are 110,000 children that need a place. That is troubling that we in the Christian community cannot do more. I'd love to see a New York Times headline that says Christian Church wipes out waiting foster adoption list.
0: Yeah.
7: Wouldn't that be awesome?
0: It would be.
7: And so in that context, now bring it down to the 1 foot level, you and your wife deciding to do this. Speak to that couple that's listening right now that might be interested, but they don't know how to start. Is it the right thing to do? We already have children. Can we do it?
0: Yeah. So there's a number of things I would say to them. The first would be, there's never a perfect time to do this. And so if you're waiting for the perfect time, you'll likely never do anything.
7: There's always going to be an excuse
0: So here's what we say is, I think what God is inviting us to do is to find opportunities to say yes, despite all the reasons we can come up with to say no. And there's a lot. Now, that doesn't mean that we push aside good judgment and wisdom. It doesn't mean that we say, you know what, our family's in turmoil, we're in financial crisis, and our marriage is struggling. We should probably open our home up and do something hard. No, no, we want to be wise
7: right.
0: and diligent, but we also want to be realistic and understand I'm very, very good at finding reasons to say no. And it changes our prayers in a lot of ways. I think we spend a lot of time asking God for clarity when he's been clear. And instead of asking for clarity, maybe we spend more time praying for courage.
7: One of the big reasons people don't foster is because they're afraid of having to make this attachment with these kids. Yeah. And then we're talking about the other 300,000 kids where they just need temporary placement to their family can get their acts together, et cetera. Right. And then the kids are going to return to their biological parent yeah. or parents. But that is an excuse that people will use. And it's not a, you know, that's a fair thing. You sure. have these kids for maybe 6 months, a year, who knows, and you bond. Yeah. And then they're going to be ripped away from you. How do you yeah. respond to that caution?
0: Yeah, so I'm glad you brought that up. It is likely the number one reason that people won't foster is that fear acts as a deterrent. We hear it all the time. And so I like to legitimize it. It's real. It's what we don't say to people is, you know, if you really love Jesus, you wouldn't be concerned about that at all. No, it's real and it's raw. And we've experienced it ourselves. But it also requires a reframing, which is why we named the book the way that we did, the reframing the way that we think about things. And so we can't let the fear of loving a child that might leave deter us. Instead, let's let the fear of a child never knowing our love drive us.
7: Yeah.
0: So it's just a reframing. It also maybe comes from a slightly flawed understanding of what the purpose of foster care is. You know, foster care is less about getting a child for your family, and it's more about giving your family for a child and embracing the implications that come with that.
7: Yeah.
0: And some of those implications are hard, and they require great sacrifice. And if the goal is reconciliation and renewal in their families and with their moms and dads, then it will likely mean that we grow close and we attach, and then we have to say goodbye. But we have given our family to this child for their renewal, and we got to participate in that with them. It doesn't make the goodbyes easier. It just gives purpose and meaning to the goodbyes. It was not in vain, right? We also say this, you know, if you're afraid of getting too attached, and you're using that as an excuse.
7: Not to attach.
0: Not to attach.
7: Right.
0: Then perhaps it's better understood in this context. The fact that you know you will get attached doesn't disqualify you from becoming a foster parent. It might be one of the things which qualifies you the most.
7: Yeah.
0: Because that's exactly what these kids need.
7: It's so true.
0: Yeah.
7: Jason, this next objection, we lived this one, so I'm going to speak from that personal experience we had when our boys were younger, probably 9 and 11. We did have two boys that were 8 and 9. So it was a bundle of close little boys. I mean, and it was tough. It was really rough. I think they're with us for 6-7 months. And it really had an impact on one of my sons in a very negative way. Later, we did have a long-term placement with two much younger children, 4 and 2, when my boys were 15 and 13. That worked beautifully. I mean, they really took them on as, you know, siblings, and they loved on those kids. There wasn't competition. There wasn't as much fighting about things. But speak to that as well, because that can be an objection. You know, my kids are that young age. I don't want to put them in an environment that's going to be harmful. Those are really legitimate, I'm telling you, because we lived it. And if I look back on it, I would have waited for my kids to be a little older and had the experience that we had with the second set of long-term placement children that we had.
0: Yeah, so our encouragement to families, and that was my number one hesitation as well. Our girls were 6, 4, and 2 at the time. And questions of, is it an injustice to them and the time that they're due from us and the attention that they are due from us, would it be taking that away from them? And I'll never forget sitting in an orientation class at a local agency in Houston, and the instructor comes in, and even before she gets into the orientation, she starts sharing. You could tell she had a tough week, as most agency caseworkers do. And she begins to share a story of a little girl's file who came across her desk that week. And the little girl happened to be around the age of one of my little girls. And some of the things that she was sharing about what this little girl experienced that week were horrific, as you can imagine.
7: Yeah.
0: And I found myself sitting there using the age of my daughters as an excuse as to why it wasn't the right time. And then listening to the story of this little girl, getting angry inside and feeling this sense of righteous anger. Why wasn't anyone there to protect this little girl? I would give my life to protect my little girls from, and then, you know, God's up there kind of going, ah, is it connecting now, Jason? Right?
7: Right.
0: And so here's my point in that is, God took the very thing that I was using as my excuse, the age of my kids, and turned it into actually the very thing which began to compel me the most.
7: Mm-hmm.
0: I want someone to be there for these kids just like I know I would be there for mine. Now, there's no script for this. There's no prescription for this, right? Everyone's family is different and unique, and their own kids and their temperament and their needs is all different. And so my encouragement to families is, yes, be very in tune with the effects that it will have on children that are already in your home. And also understand that we have found foster care has given our daughters a gift that we as mom and dad likely would have never been able to give them on our own.
7: Mm.
0: It has opened their world up to a perspective.
7: Without a doubt.
0: Without a doubt. They've seen another side of things that I don't know they would have seen if it was just us.
7: Yeah.
0: Has that always been easy? No. Have there been police officers at our home late at night? Yes. Have they seen things that maybe we would have normally gone to great lengths to, you know, insulate them from? Yeah. Do we believe it has made them stronger and more grounded? I do think so. Not because it's been easy, but because it's been difficult. And so I have found through our journey, maybe my job, in my case with four girls, isn't so much to raise safe girls as much as it is to raise strong girls.
7: Mm. That's beautiful.
0: Yeah.
7: That is really, really beautiful. You have a story I want to get to, which is the handprint story. So set that up, and how profound was that for your family?
0: Yeah, you know, it ties right into that where the effects, you know, initially being concerned about the effects it would have on our girls opening our home to this, and would it deprive them? Would it take away from them? But we began to see early on some fruits of this in their own minds and their own hearts.
7: Right.
0: So maybe we'd walk in and they've pulled all their baby dolls and the paraphernalia out into the living room. And we say, what are you doing? And they're saying, we're taking care of babies that don't have mommies and daddies, right?
7: Right.
0: Or when we were building a new home and we did the typical put your hands in the cement of the driveway before it dries, right? And, there were all six of us there. And one of our little girls, I can't recall who, became highly concerned about when the cement dries, how are we going to get any new future sisters' handprints into the hard cement, right? And I assured them, you know, we could like cut out a square and repatch it. But again, it was just one of those little pieces, little glimmers of this has planted something in their hearts and in their minds, and we see little evidences of that, which are encouraging.
7: Mm-hmm. Jason, that's such a beautiful portrait. Let me end with this question, though. You say you struggled with wanting to fix each child that came into your home. I need to ask this question because that's where I would be. You know, what do we got to do to fix? And we're fixers, right?
0: Yeah, that's right.
7: What's the problem? And we'll give you a solution.
0: Right.
7: How did you let go of that, and what did you learn in that process?
0: Yeah, this has probably been the biggest learning curve for me because, like you said, I'm a fixer. And I think a lot of people that get involved in this, they have a vision for what can be.
7: Right.
0: And so we want to get involved in this because we know what can be. And the question then becomes, what happens when what can be and should be doesn't become?
7: Mm-hmm.
0: Or more slowly materializes. And so a couple of points just real quick for me is these feelings of inadequacy. Like, I don't have what it takes to do this. And I think that deters a lot of people as well. They see the problem and they see the need and they immediately think, I don't have what it takes to do that. That's for special people, spiritually gifted. Elite people, gifted people.
7: Right.
0: That's definitely not me. I don't have what it takes. And so point number one for me has been this, embracing the gift of not having what it takes. Okay? I don't find anywhere in Scripture where God calls someone to do something with the expectation that they're going to have everything that it takes to do it. As a matter of fact, I see quite the opposite. So the story of the feeding of the 5,000 has been especially important for me. And most of us are familiar with it, but the disciples recognize an overwhelming need that they can't meet.
7: They're down to the fix-it mode.
0: There's thousands of people here that they need to eat, and so our only solution is we need to send them away. And then Jesus, in typical Jesus fashion, rather than saying, "You're right, guys," he turns it back around on them. How frustrating would that be sometimes? Like, seriously, Jesus, again? He says, "How about you give them something to eat?" And immediately they look at what they have. "We don't have what it takes." And so they somehow commandeer bread and fish from a little boy. We don't know exactly how that happened, but they stole it or borrowed it or bought it. We don't know.
7: Let's be on the high side. They bought it.
0: They bought it in a very ethical way. And they bring it back to Jesus and say, "This is all we can come up with. We don't have what it takes to do what you're asking us to do." Jesus does not turn around and say, "Ah, guys, you're right. I'm so sorry to have put you in that position to make you feel inadequate. Yeah. Let's just send them away. You were right the first time." No, I think Jesus purposefully, lovingly put them in that position, knowing full well, "You don't have what it takes to do what I'm asking you to do." Mm. And then he essentially says, "Just give me what you got, your few pieces of bread and fish, and watch what I can do with it." Mm. I can multiply it to the point of abundance where there's more than enough. And so that kind of leads into my final thing, which has been the umbrella over our journey for the last 8 years. And it's redefining what success is for us in the kingdom of God. You know, in the world, success is defined by things we can measure: accolades and ladders and bank accounts and power and position and all of these things. It's quantitative, right? And in the economy of God, we see it completely flipped upside down in a lot of ways. And I've gone to Hebrews 11 quite often. The first couple thirds of Hebrews 11 is all about people who by faith saw the walls of Jericho fall, the Red Sea split, kingdoms conquered, the dead raised to life. And we all say, "Yes, that's the victorious faith that I want. I want for my faith to produce great victories like that, and it will prove that I've been successful in my faith," yeah, right? I've been a successful Christian, okay? And then the last third or so of Hebrews 11 takes a pretty significant turn. And it starts to say that others by faith were sawn in half, they were left destitute in caves and holes in the ground, they were stoned to death. And we go, "Whoa, whoa, whoa, whoa, I don't wanna read. I want the sermon that talks about the first part of Hebrews 11, not being sawn in half and stoned to death." And then the end of Hebrews 11 says this. It says, all of them were commended for their faith.
7: Interesting, yeah.
0: So here's what I find, and here's what's been especially powerful for us on this journey, is that God is far more concerned with our willingness to be faithful than he is concerned with our ability to produce a certain set of outcomes through our faithfulness. Sometimes faithfulness on this journey will feel like the walls of Jericho are falling, the Red Sea is splitting, we're seeing great breakthrough, great healing, great connection happening with these children and these families. And sometimes faith is going to feel like we're being stoned to death and sawn in half and left in caves and holes destitute. Yeah. And in all of that, God says, "Well done, well done." Our journey has been one where we've seen the walls of Jericho fall in some cases. And it's also been one where we felt like we have been stoned to death. Mm. And I can't put my head down on the pillow without holding fast to the truth that God is in the business of producing outcomes. All that he asks of me is to be faithful, to give him what I got, and watch what he can do with it. It doesn't mean that we don't fight hard. It doesn't mean that we don't advocate hard. It doesn't mean that we don't push. But it does mean that we rest in the fact that only God can do what only God can do. And only I can do what I can do. And what he asks of me is to be faithful and
7: That's
0: to trust
7: it.
0: him.
7: Well, Jason, you and your wife, Emily, and your family have done such a wonderful job. Well done. And this is a wonderful book, Reframing Foster Care. If you're considering helping in the foster care effort, there's great information in this resource for you. And then help further our efforts in Canada with a generous donation to help families across the country.
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7: Jason, again, thank you for everything you and Emily have done, and thank you for being with us today.
0: Yeah, well, it's been a pleasure. Thank you.
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0: I came across a story of this teenage boy at a grocery store, and an elderly woman came through his checkout line, and he noticed she seemed confused and overwhelmed. It's Taylor on Praise 106.5. Most people would have just finished the transaction and moved on, but he didn't. After his shift ended, he walked her to her car, helped her load the groceries, and then he sat with her a few minutes because she reminded him of his grandmother who had dementia. Nobody asked him to do it. Nobody was filming it. There was no reward, just kindness. And the only reason this story is even viral is because his manager found out about it. And it made me think about how God works. Most of the time we're looking for him and these big miracles, but sometimes he's right there in a grocery store parking lot, wearing a name tag, showing up through an ordinary person willing to care. And the world can feel so loud, you know, but stories like this remind me there is still so much good. God is still moving. People are still helping. Love is showing up through people. And I think that's worth celebrating.
1: You've been picking up on some little signals, some little signs. Sometimes it's kind of subtle. Sometimes it's just a big old huge blowout. I'm talking about the relationship between your kids. The sibling thing. As a mom, it's one of the things that I've had to learn how to navigate through the years. I'm Julie Lyles Carr, host of the All Mom Does podcast. And sibling rivalry, well, it's a real thing. 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
0: We're starting this Tuesday morning with a slight chance of some showers passing over, but I'm hoping they're going to get on out of here. We're going to have a pretty nice afternoon. If you're hanging out in Bellingham, a high of 63, and Abbotsford, you have 17, Chilliwack, you have a high of 18. Keep the umbrella nearby this morning, but by lunch, you may be looking at some sunglasses.

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1: Colossians chapter 2 says,
0: "Let your lives overflow with thanksgiving for all he has done."
1: That's good for this month and all year.

0: out of the mouths of babes.
1: Producer Aaron was just telling me something that his 3-year-old Joseph was talking to him about. I'm like, okay, wait, say no more. We got to go on the air. It's Praise 106.5. Good morning.
2: Yeah, you know, sometimes when I put him to bed, I just want him to stop talking so that we can all get to sleep. But last night, it was so cute. He starts saying, Dad, do we have to go to the bathroom in heaven? I said, well, I don't think so. And of course, everything is, why? And I said, well, because everything will be perfect. But are we going to eat? And I said, yeah, I think we'll get as much chocolate as we want and then never get sick. He says, well, will we have our toys and stuff when we get to heaven? And I go, no, because we'll have much cooler stuff with God when we're there. And, you know, I'm being very theological
1: to the
2: 3-year-old. He sits there for a second and just goes, yeah, but we have a lot of cool stuff.
1: Just think about his little mind working, trying to figure it all out. That's how we are with God. He says to me constantly, Taylor, my ways are not your ways. You couldn't even comprehend it. And then out of the mouths of babes, like, there's Joseph, 3 years old. I love little kids so much.
2: I'd love to know more conversations you've had with your toddler about God and heaven. 866-729-1065.
3: 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Jesus gave the Great Commission to people. 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
4: Okay, YouTube said this would be easy. Yeah. Why is the water hitting?

0: the way to live, right? But emotions are absolutely beautiful. It makes us humans. And at the beginning, I won't have the courage to tear up in front of my daughter. Now it's like, hey, watch, I'm human like you are. You cry, I cry. Before, I'll be embarrassed. I'll go to the bathroom, sob like a little baby, and come back with my eyes all red. And, you okay? Were you like doing something in the bathroom? I'm like, no, I promise I wasn't. You know, it was hard to express my emotions. And I read a book that changed my life. And after reading that, it's like, hey, I'm a human being. I'm going to cry when I cry. Who cares? I'm having an emotional moment and I'm going to express it. And whoever's going through that, I'm going to back him up and say, hey, let it out.
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0: I took a little walk the other day and I was walking around. I noticed a tree that was growing out of a crack in a sidewalk. I'm sure you've seen it. I mean, I thought it was a weed, but it looked like an actual tree. I'm Taylor. It's Praise 106.5. Right there in the concrete. And I was like, how? There wasn't enough room for dirt. There's not enough room for anything, really. But somehow, life found a way through that little tree. I say all that because I want to encourage you. Maybe your marriage feels cramped. Maybe your finances feel tight. Maybe your heart feels boxed in. Maybe your hope is gone. Yet, God has a history of growing things in impossible places, situations, circumstances. A shepherd boy became a king. A prison became a ministry. A cross became salvation. Please, my friend, let this be an encouragement to you right now to help your faith grow. Don't underestimate what God can grow in a place that looks too broken to bloom.
1: 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Good morning, I'm Donna. Let's see what's happening on the roads. If you're heading out of Abbotsford on Highway 1 westbound, it's crowded in the Mount Lehman Road area. And again, from 256 to Glover Road. Then once you get to the Port Mann, it's busy again until Brunette and again before Sprott Street. In Port Coquitlam, heading west on the Maryhill Bypass, it's going to be slow from Kingsway to Broadway. And in Delta on Highway 91 northbound, it's crowded from 64th Avenue to Nordell. 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
0: Good morning. I think we're going to have a pretty nice day. Brighter skies, maybe some comfortable weather. So if you're in Bellingham, your high 63. If you're in Abbotsford, you're looking at 17. And if you're in Chilliwack, you've got 18. You may start the day with a jacket, but you're going to finish it wishing you would have maybe left it in the car. Hopefully, I'm crossing my fingers.

0: Brandon Heath. See me through it. How's your morning? Praise 106.5. My name's Taylor. We're glad you're here.
1: Things are getting real. Jesus, take the wheel. Only way I'm getting to the other side.

0: through it.
1: My name is Taylor, producer Aaron, and you on Praise 106.5. This Friday is so exciting. We get to go to the House of James from 10 a.m. until 1 p.m. All the details for the Praise Coffee Stop. Come by, have some coffee with us, or at praise1065.com. Aaron, you're a huge coffee drinker. Like, what age did you start drinking coffee?
2: Are you calling me huge, or like I drink a lot of coffee and that's huge?
1: Aaron?
2: No, I remember my first cup of coffee was in sixth grade, if you can believe that.
1: Wow.
2: Is that early?
1: I mean, that seems very early to me.
2: Well, I didn't ask for it. Just my friend David, I was over at his house and his mom came home with these big caramel frappuccinos.
1: Oh, how funny.
2: And that's what got me hooked. 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
1: Off the high from the coffee.
2: Exactly, yeah.
1: Well, we are going to have so much fun. We really hope that you can make it. So it's this Friday from 10 to 1, the House of James in Abbotsford. We hope to see you there.
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0: I've been listening for a longest time and also working at home. It just gives me hope all the time. Every minute, that's what I listen. It lifts me up. Just amazing.
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0: People don't always hide because they don't trust you. It's Phrase 106.5. Hi, I'm Taylor. I was thinking about my best friend, Uncle Buck. I've talked about him. He passed away unexpectedly in August. And we talked a million times a day, no matter the time. For more than 26 years, I thought I knew everything about him. And then he was gone. And as we worked through his estate, they've discovered things he never told me about. Bills piled up, late notices, financial stress, a house full of things he could have sold, but he was so overwhelmed and carrying it all alone. And as his sister is explaining these things to me, I think to myself, why did he not come to me and say, gosh, I need help? How could someone I love that much, that I talk to that often, be hurting and never say it? About 8 days before he passed away, I made a plan and I texted to him to go through the house, to get rid of things, to sell things, but I never knew truly how much trouble he was in. You know, people don't always hide because they don't trust you. Sometimes they hide because they're ashamed, they're embarrassed, they're exhausted, they don't know what to do. Galatians 6:2 says, carry each other's burdens. Carry each other's burdens. I don't know, maybe today just ask someone you love, how are you? Really, how are you? And then ask again, and then ask again. I wish I would have done that with Uncle Buck. Then stay long enough to hear the real answer that they might be hiding from you.
1: 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Good morning, I'm Donna. Let's take a look at your traffic. Heading out of Abbotsford on Highway 1 westbound, it is busy around Mount Lehman Road and again from 264th to Glover Road. Once you get to Surrey, it slows down again from Highway 17 to Sprott Street. In Delta on Highway 91 northbound, it's crowded from 64th Avenue across Anasis Island. And then on Highway 99 northbound, it's slow from 112th Street to 80th. Traffic is from God on the Go, bringing you quick, encouraging devotionals to strengthen your faith as a family, anytime, anywhere. 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
0: Hoping it's going to shape out to be a really nice day. If you're in Bellingham, high of 63. Abbotsford, you're looking at 17. And if you're in Chilliwack today, you've got 18. I know we had some maybe passing showers this morning, but I think it's going to be a nice day.

have a friend named Kim, and she said, Taylor, I was thinking about my mornings. I check the weather, my phone, my emails, my bank account before I even get out of bed and before I even talk to God. She said, I'm going to change that this week. I thought that was good. It's praise 106.5.

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0: Praise 106.5. My name's Taylor. Producer Aaron's hanging out too. The number to be part of the show, 866-729-1065. Or we have this really cool feature on our app. It's like a voice message. You just click the open mic feature and you can record a voice note. I think it's so cool. Aaron was just talking to me about smells and I'm like, what kind of smells? And you were saying your brother-in-law was in town. They say that in Airbnb, right?
1: Yeah. And when I first walked in, it smelled exactly like my grandparents' house from when I was a kid. And I don't mean it just smelled like an old person's house. Like, there's a very specific smell, and I think I boiled it down to the wood stove. It had an old wood stove, and it just smelled exactly like them, and it made me think about visiting my grandparents in the summers in a town about an hour south of Seattle.
0: So when I smell honeysuckle in the summertime, I completely am transformed back to my grandparents' farm. I love that. What kind of smell brings back a memory? 866-729-1065.
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1: Hi, David here. 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

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All the details are at praise1065.com. The House of James, we are going to be there in Abbotsford. It's this Friday from 10 a.m. until 1 p.m. Will you stop by and say hi to us? Producer Aaron's going to hang out with me. But we need you there. The House of James, all the details, praise1065.com.

0: Have you ever felt like everybody else has life figured out while you're still trying to find the map? You're not alone. I think a lot of us wonder if we're missing something or if we are enough. It's Taylor, Praise 106.5. We have these daily verses of the day. I'm going to start doing them. 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The daily verse today is 1 Corinthians 2.12. We have received the Spirit who is from God so that we may understand what God has freely given us. So did you catch that part? Like, God doesn't leave us guessing. He freely gives us His Spirit to help us see what fear tries to hide. He gives us His love, His grace, His purpose, and our value is in God. I don't know. Today, before you listen to the world, your spouse, your family, your friends, your coworkers, your boss, listen to the one who created you. God's not trying to keep you in the dark. He's trying to show you who you really are.
1: 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Good morning. I'm Donna. Let's see what's happening on the roads. In Delta on Highway 99 northbound at Ladner Trunk Road, we've got a crash blocking part of the off-ramp, and it's a bit backed up there and also again before the Massey Tunnel. Then on Highway 91 northbound, it's busy from 64th Avenue across Anasis Island. And if you're heading out of Langley on Highway 1 westbound, it's crowded from 264th to Glover Road. Again in Surrey from 164th on and off to Sprott Street and again before the Iron Workers. 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I'm Donna for Praise 106.5.
0: We're starting this Tuesday morning with a slight chance of some showers passing over, but I'm hoping they're going to get on out of here. We're going to have a pretty nice afternoon. If you're hanging out in Bellingham, a high of 63, and Abbotsford, you have 17, Chilliwack, you have a high of 18. Keep the umbrella nearby this morning, but by lunch, you may be looking at some sunglasses. 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

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My name's Taylor Mills, and we want to give you these tickets. 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I've been

0: Let it rain. Oak Ridge Park. I want to go to Vancouver. I want to go to Oak Ridge Park. I'm Taylor, producer Aaron. It is Praise 106.5. I'm only laughing because my daughter is texting me. I just sent this to her and she said, wow, I need to get my passport. I've been telling my kids they got to get their passports because they're coming to visit me this summer. This will probably make my kids actually go get their passport.
1: Oh, I love it. And I love seeing all the event spaces. Like all the woodwork is really cool. I've never really seen something like that in a mall before. And I don't know if you saw the big wooden, almost like welcome to Jurassic Park doors on the front. They're huge.
0: It's so cool. The food in this video I'm watching looks pretty amazing too.
1: Oh, and I love the food courts because you don't have to fight your family over what you're eating. It's like, you know what? I'll do the orange chicken, you do tacos, and we'll all be happy.
0: Oak Ridge Park, it's finally open.
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I don't know if you're facing anything challenging in your life right now or this week, but I do know this, that God has never once abandoned you and all of your yesterdays. Hang on to that hope, the hope of God on Praise 106.5.

0: Father's Day is on the way. It's Praise 106.5. I think about all the dads out there who are working hard. 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They teach us how to ride a bike. 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And this Father's Day, we want to celebrate your rad dad. 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
1: 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Good morning. I'm Donna. Let's take a look at your traffic. In Delta on Highway 91 northbound, just before the Alex Fraser, we've got a crash blocking the center lane. It is backed up to 64th Avenue. Then on Highway 17 westbound, just before 80th Street, a crash is blocking the right lane. That's affecting you almost to Highway 91. And if you're heading out of Coquitlam on Highway 1 westbound, it's crowded from the Portman to the Iron Workers. 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
0: Good morning. I think we're going to have a pretty nice day. Brighter skies, maybe some comfortable weather. So if you're in Bellingham, you're high 63. If you're in Abbotsford, you're looking at 17. And if you're in Chilliwack, you've got 18. 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

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It is this morning at 8:15, and I really hope that you set an alarm. You don't want to forget it. Today, 8:15, thanks to Murray Kia of Abbotsford. Maybe you're going to guess it. 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

0: When summer hits, a lot of people are excited, but there are some people, maybe you were like I was. My name's Taylor. It's Praise 106.5. My kids would go to their dad's all summer. That was the custody agreement. So I would drive them from Cincinnati to Johnson City, Tennessee, and I would drop them off for the next 3 months. The hardest thing was the summertime for me. But I was talking to a mom yesterday about how different everybody's summers look. A single dad, a single mom, grandparents, their grandchildren with them, a couple who are working, a single mom who's working, trying to manage the summer. I mean, she said, I don't know how people afford summer. And I thought, yeah, summer sounds magical until you're paying for it. Camp, childcare, gas, groceries, vacations, or trying to explain to your kids why you are not going on vacation. I remember there was a lot of summers when I felt guilty because I couldn't give my kids the things their other friends had, just trying to hold life together. Don't forget that kids need downtime. Psychologists even say it's good for kids to be bored. They can be creative. They can go outside. They can make up ridiculous games with sticks and a bucket and a garden hose, right? But I love reading that. Sometimes the best thing we can do for our kids is nothing. Nothing. I know it's so hard for us as moms because we feel responsible for every single memory. But maybe this summer doesn't need to be perfect. Maybe your kids don't need a cruise ship. Maybe they just need you outside in the backyard, laying on a towel, talking. Maybe you're doing better than you think. The thing I was worried about giving my kids wasn't the thing they actually needed.
1: Hi, I'm Brenna. When I was growing up, I always thought I wanted to be like a missionary and go to Africa type thing. But I realized that I turn people on to my radio station and how much that actually has meant. They said, you know, that meant so much to us and you got me onto the path. And I thought, okay, this is my ministry. I get people started in the right direction with music, you know, and podcasts.
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3: They want to know if it's true or not. I got a guy who just drove to Mount Vernon, and he says, I hear you on Praise, and there's something so real about you. But the truth is, I wanted to really put a face to the voice. He came up and I would like to see a car for my wife. He told the salesman, hey, this is awesome. The car is great, but I want to see the guy that says what he says in the radio. Johnny Bloxon happens to be the salesperson. He says, of course, he will come out in a heartbeat. I mean, text me. I walk out there, check the guy's hand. He's like, you are real. And I can feel your energy. You really are a good person. I'm so glad I'm here buying a car from you. And it gave me goosebumps.
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1: For my entire life, I always struggled with self-worth and believing that I was actually worthy of love. It felt like no matter where I turned, I never felt good enough. But one day, I decided that I no longer wanted those voices to rule my life. I remember the day I wrote the song I wanted to write about my identity in Christ, a reminder for you and for me of the truth, that you are a child of God and that you are so deeply loved by Him. And the truth is, no matter what you've been through or what you've done, Jesus loves you and He wants a relationship with you. I'm Megan Woods, and this is my song, The Truth.

Have you ever noticed when you're driving and there's some fog, you slow down? Well, normally we do. It's Praise 106.5. Maybe that's true in life, too. Sometimes God only gives us enough light for the next step. Take your time. Slow down. Talk to Him.

0: Because you're good.
1: So, producer Aaron is bringing the most, I guess, thrilling attractions in BC my way.
2: Thrilling.
1: And I'm like, you're out of your mind. I could never do some of the stuff he's showing me. It's Praise 106.5. Go ahead, introduce people to these newest thrilling attractions in BC.
2: Okay, so most of us know of the Skywalk on Victoria Island. It's a spiral staircase up into the heavens, but they've added something new. So Taylor, have you seen the glass walkway you could do like at the Grand Canyon?
1: Right, you showed me this walkway.
2: Yeah, so there's one at the Grand Canyon. I've never done that. I've seen them in China too, and they start to crack and people get really scared. But the Skywalk added one. It's a glass cube. It just opened, and I asked you, would you go on it?
1: No, absolutely not. I'm terrified of heights. Like, I don't even like going up in skyscrapers and then looking down. I mean, it makes my stomach drop. I guess you would do it.
2: Well, I was kind of skeptical, but then I looked at the details. It says that it can hold the weight of 2 elephants.
1: Wow.
2: I don't know why that's what they picked to make us feel better, but it makes me feel better.
1: I mean, it would be something fun if you had family coming in to take them to that too, Aaron. So who's done it? We want to hear from you. 866-729-1065.
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5: Praise 106.5. Good morning, I'm Donna. Let's see what's happening on the roads. In Delta on Highway 17 westbound just before 80th Street, there's a crash blocking the right lane. That's affecting you to Highway 91. Then on Highway 91 northbound, it's crowded from before 72nd Avenue to Number 7 Road. In Richmond on Highway 99 southbound, it's busy from the golf course to the Massey Tunnel. And heading out of Abbotsford on Highway 1 westbound, it's slow through the Sumas Way area. And then in Burnaby, hearing about a possible crash right before the ironworkers that is slowing things down to Highway 7 in Coquitlam. 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
1: Hoping it's going to shape out to be a really nice day. If you're in Bellingham, high of 63. Abbotsford, you're looking at 17. And if you're in Chilliwack today, you've got 18. I know we had some maybe passing showers this morning, but I think it's going to be a nice day.

my friend, will you mark your calendar, set an alarm on your phone, because we are going to be out and about. We want to meet you. This is going to be so fun. It's this Friday, by the way. We're going to Abbotsford to the House of James from 10 a.m. until 1 p.m. this Friday. Details are at praise1065.com. Producer Aaron's going to be with me. I want to meet you. He does too. Come say hi. Have a cup of coffee. Sit down. Talk to us. The House of James in Abbotsford this Friday, 10 a.m. until 1 p.m.

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1: 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Who's this?
2: Tia.
1: Oh, hi, Tia. Where are you calling from today?
2: Anacortes.
1: Tia and Anacortes, you are caller number 9 today.
2: Oh, yay.
1: So you are going to be playing for an even $5,300. And Marie Kia of Abbotsford would help a friend of yours with $500 from their piggy bank. What do you think about all that?
2: Wow, that's great.
1: What do you think you would do if you won that
2: $5,300? Well, I would pay off some of my college loans. And with the $500, I would help out my parents, give it to my parents because they've been helping me a lot.
1: What a sweet daughter. Well, let's see if we can do that. Pay off some college loans. Help out your parents. Pay them back a little bit, I guess. I'll play you the sound 2 times. Give you a guess. Ready?
2: Okay.
1: Tia, what is that?
2: Well, I've been thinking that it might be a cat scratching a litter box.
1: Is it a cat scratching a litter box?
3: I'll give your enthusiasm a 10, but your guess wasn't quite right.
1: Oh, Tia.
2: Okay.
1: But thank you so much for playing. You have a great day. Well, the litter box is apparently clean, but I know the one at my house isn't. 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

0: It's very positive. It keeps me in a good mood all day. Whenever I hear a good one, I just crank it, and I enjoy listening to you.
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0: I took a little walk the other day and I was walking around. I noticed a tree that was growing out of a crack in a sidewalk. I'm sure you've seen it. I mean, I thought it was a weed, but it looked like an actual tree. I'm Taylor. It's Praise 106.5. Right there in the concrete. And I was like, how? There wasn't enough room for dirt. There's not enough room for anything, really. But somehow, life found a way through that little tree. I say all that because I want to encourage you. Maybe your marriage feels cramped. Maybe your finances feel tight. Maybe your heart feels boxed in. Maybe your hope is gone. Yet, God has a history of growing things in impossible places, situations, circumstances. A shepherd boy became a king. A prison became a ministry. A cross became salvation. Please, my friend, let this be an encouragement to you right now to help your faith grow. Don't underestimate what God can grow in a place that looks too broken to bloom.
1: 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Good morning, I'm Donna. Let's take a look at your traffic. Out of Abbotsford on Highway 1 westbound, it's slow around Sumas Way, and then in Coquitlam, gets slow again from Brunette to the Iron Workers. Then in North Van on Highway 1 eastbound, pretty solid from Pemberton to the Iron Workers. In Delta on Highway 91 northbound, it's crowded from Highway 17 to Number 7 Road, and also pretty crowded on Highway 91A. And in Richmond, heading north on the Oak Street Bridge, about halfway across, some kind of incident is blocking the right lane. It is backed up to Highway 91. Traffic is from the Bible for Busy People, a podcast we created just for you. 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I'm Donna for Praise 106.5.
0: We're starting this Tuesday morning with a slight chance of some showers passing over, but I'm hoping they're going to get on out of here. We're going to have a pretty nice afternoon. If you're hanging out in Bellingham, a high of 63, and Abbotsford, you have 17, Chilliwack, you have a high of 18. Keep the umbrella nearby this morning, but by lunch, you may be looking at some sunglasses.

When the gaslight comes on, remember what it says in God's Word. He will take care of everything you need. Here to fuel your soul. Praise 106.5.

0: Place 106.5. I'm Lynette, and I have Sonia on the line. Sonia is from Pacific Voices Choir, and you've got something exciting coming up. I'm so excited to hear about this.
1: Yes, we are celebrating our spring with a concert called Hope Has a Song, and we are going to feature over 220 of our singers from seven different choir divisions to put on a concert that has songs about Earth and then songs of eternity.
0: I love this. Now, the Pacific Voices, this is a community choir, correct?
1: It is a community choir, but with Christian faith values, which makes us very unique.
0: I love this. Yeah. Okay, so when is this event happening?
1: The event is happening on June 6th at Gateway Community Church in Abbotsford, British Columbia. And we have two shows, one at 2 p.m. and then again at 7 p.m. in the evening.
0: Okay, this is going to be a wonderful time. So just sit back and enjoy some beautiful music from people right in your community, right?
1: That's right.
0: Yay! And I love that you have costumes, too. So there's some very special things happening, not just music. Can you give us a little peek into that?
1: Yes. We love arts that are inclusive of so many things, not just singing, but visual arts and dance and choreography. And so a good portion of our repertoire songs that we sing at our concert feature costumes or choreography, dancing, and very powerful visuals as well that feature the themes of our songs.
0: Okay, so this is great coming up June 6th, 2 or 7, or go to both, get tickets for both, right?
1: Yeah, that's right.
0: That's okay, too. And when I talked to you last, Sonia, you were preparing for something exciting this year. It's the World Choir Games. Now, how's that coming along?
1: That's right. Yeah, we are taking 70 singers to Sweden this August. And so some of the material that we'll be taking to Sweden will be sung at our concert on June 6th. So we are very excited to share that with our local audience before we take it to an international stage.
0: Wonderful. And Sonia, do you have a tryout time coming up since this is a community choir? Is there something coming up in the next few months?
1: Yes, we have auditions in June, two Tuesdays in June. And you can find those dates on our website. But we love when singers between the ages of 5 and 24 audition for our choir. And the auditions are very simple. They're not stressful at all. And we just love to meet you and hear you sing. So if you would like to be a part of that, you can absolutely go to our website, which is www.pacificvoices.ca, and you can look up all that information.
0: Oh, that sounds perfect. Thank you so much. In the meantime, join the Pacific Voices for Hope Has a Song June 6th. 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
1: Thank you so much.
0: And if you'd like to win a pair of tickets, I've got them right now. Text me the word voices. How about that? Voices. And someone's going to win two tickets to see this amazing concert on Saturday in Abbotsford. 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
3: 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I can't do this. 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
5: We had the scariest, windiest day ever recently. My friend had a massive trampoline picked up, flipped, and landed two houses down. But he sent me another picture from that same day of his flimsy little yard sign promoting Easter services at his church, standing strong through the storm. It's Ryan from United Faith Mortgage, and recently we've worked with hundreds of radio listeners who are that little sign. With the rising costs of everything have been stormy times, causing tough credit card debt and bad monthly interest, making it hard to hold on. But we've also seen hundreds of listeners find instant relief with a cash out refinance, cashing out some of that newfound equity their homes have grown the last 5 years to pay off that debt and even set some aside for peace of mind. If a cash-out refinance would help your situation, we are a direct lender, one of the largest faith-based mortgage companies in the U.S., and we're committed to Praise 106.5 at United Faith Mortgage.
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0: uplifting worship. 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I have my daughter, my husband, and we all find our favorite songs that we can all sing in the car together and just create an atmosphere of worship, and it's just amazing.
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0: You guys are like positivity and uplifting in a sea of anxiety and bad news. 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

0: World on Fire for King and Country, and you know they are coming in concert. Yep, for King and Country in concert in September. It's on a Friday night. It's September 25th at the beautiful Queen E Theater in Vancouver. Okay, so it's so cool because it is the Most Beautiful Colors tour, a special album release experience. 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
5: Yeah, people were mentioning the ads and coming in, and well, they wanted to interview me. They say, hey, you say all this, prove it. And I'm like, whoa, all right. I've never been challenged like this, but let's go. Good thing is when you're saying the truth, you don't have to hide nothing or pretend or make something up. It's like the truth of the truth, and it goes so far. Yeah, this is what we do. You ready? And having the customer experience, you know, what you do, and what the staff does, because honestly, I say great things, but my staff has to work really hard to back it up, right? Because they're not me. I want to be a part of that. 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I like the customers having a great experience. Completes the whole, we are who we are. And it's good to stand behind that and truly stand behind that.
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7: Oh, okay. That's great. Tastes like vacation.
6: Right?
7: Mm-hmm. And it's mine now.
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9: 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I'm the CEO of Lighthouse Mission Ministries in Bellingham. And when one of our friends on the street can go from believing I'm the town drunk, a piece of dirt, a mistake, with no hope, to having a seed planted that grows into a new identity, an identity that says I'm a child of the King, he's got a plan for my life, he's going to use me to heal his world, to make the world a better place. That's where a new life begins. They've reconciled their families. They're ending generational poverty. They're now themselves going out into our alleys to rescue the addict, the traumatized, and the hungry. They're now the ones fighting for God's justice. They're a fresh agent of change in the world. 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
1: Hi, it's Marv. Fear is a liar. Worry is a bully. God's got this. You can rest in Him.
0: Praise 106.5, hope and encouragement for British Columbia and the Pacific Northwest.

Praise 106.5. When you don't have the answers and you've got nothing, we can be humble. Remember, God's wisdom is infinite. It surpasses human understanding.

0: Just love that. Mm. Lynette here with a beautiful, praiseworthy story out of British Columbia. A 72-year-old woman near Vancouver had been living in some very difficult circumstances after her car broke down. She couldn't afford another one. When a retired couple saw her story on the news, they actually felt prompted to help. Now, instead of selling the extra car they owned, they simply gave it to her. And just like that, no strings attached, the woman was overwhelmed with gratitude. And the couple said they were simply glad to help. Yep, such a great reminder that when we see a need and respond with kindness, it can actually change somebody's life in a moment. Now that is truly praiseworthy.
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0: we believe you should know exactly where we land. All throughout the Bible, we see how God works through imperfect humans. Jesus gave the Great Commission to people. 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
1: This is Ruben.
2: Ruben! Caller 9.
1: Hey. Yeah, awesome.
2: Yay. Hey, where are you enjoying the sunshine today, Ruben?
1: Oh, in Stanwood.
2: You're in Stanwood, so you're going to get some warm temperatures today, huh?
1: Yeah, it's supposed to be good.
2: Woo, going to do anything outside or to take advantage of that sunshine?
1: Yeah, I've got a little bit of work to do outside. We've got a couple jobs outside today, so thank goodness.
2: Very good. And are you one of those that just, you know, you're outside for an hour and you tan? Because I'm not. I freckle and turn red.
1: Oh, yeah.
2: So not fair. Okay. Yeah, I already put the sunscreen on this morning before I came to work. That's how burned I get usually. And I'm inside.
1: Yeah. Woo. Yeah, no, I'm naturally a little bit dark.
2: Okay. That's my husband, too. He goes to get the mail and comes back three shades. And it's like, wait, so unfair.
1: Heck yeah.
2: Oh,
1: I know.
2: But loving the sunshine. Well, Ruben, you know we've got $5,300 in our Secret Sound piggy bank and $500 to pay forward. Ooh, what could you do with some of that extra money if you win today?
1: Oh, it's definitely a new business that I just started recently. I have a doctor electrical services as a new business we have in Stanwood.
2: I love it. Big shout out to you guys.
1: Thank you.
2: Okay, I'm going to play our new sound for you. Our newest sound, I should say. Here it comes. What is that?
1: Maybe scraping ice off the window in your car in the morning.
2: Could it be scraping ice off that window? Little judges, what do you think?
3: Well. That was a pretty good answer. Not perfect, but pretty good.
2: Pretty good. Oh, I know you'll try again, right?
1: Hey, yeah, we sure will.
2: Thank you, Ruben.
1: Thank you for everything. Take care.
2: You bet. Bye-bye. 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

0: You guys are so encouraging. 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

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Yeah. 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

0: 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And I would love to invite you to something very powerful. But first, got to tell you about someone named Abraham. He's a fisherman in a remote village in South Sudan. And for the last 4 years, he has had to bury each one of his four children, one right after the other. And then his wife fell sick. He had nowhere else to turn. That's when Abraham decided to run to Jesus. Today, Abraham is a different man. He goes from village to village sharing the gospel that changed his life. You know, that's what the Hope Squad is all about. 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

0: Praise 106.5, Lynette here with two of my favorite people, Taylor and producer Aaron. I love when I get to pop you on the show.
1: Well, listen, she says that, but that's only because producer Aaron gave her $20 to say that.
2: She has to say that.
0: And a coffee. Oh, yeah. And speaking of coffee, of course, we all love our coffee. And you will be at one of the most amazing bookstores ever, the House of James in Abbotsford. Are you guys excited?
2: Yes, so much.
1: I can't wait. It's this Friday, the House of James bookstore. So stop by. We want to pray with you. We want to meet you. There's no pressure, no agenda. We just want to hang out and say hi. You can browse the bookstore. You can maybe help me get Aaron under control a little bit.
2: What's that supposed to mean?
1: I'm just kidding.
0: Yeah, good luck with that.
1: Yeah, so all the details are at praise1065.com under events. But it's this Friday, the House of James Bookstore and Coffee Shop in Abbotsford from 10 a.m. until 1 p.m., Lynette.
0: Yes, that means coffee, from maybe 10 until noon. And then switch to maybe a little lunch thing. And you got to have the gelato. The gelato at House of James. So fun.
1: Can't wait.
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Praise 106.5. Lynette here, and the sun is still shining. I'm loving this. People say, oh, it's so hot out there. Well, we don't get very many of these days, so enjoy it.

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1: Hi, this is Taylor Mills. I just want to remind you, those moments when you don't know what to pray, even if you just whisper, "Help me, Jesus," that still counts.
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0: It's called Faith, Hope, and Love by We Are Messengers. Lynette here, Praise 106.5 on a very sunny, warm June 2nd. And you know what June brings? A lot of schools are out, graduations, and then it's Father's Day. And we would love for you to tell us about what makes your dad so rad. See, it rhymes, rad dad. Yeah, it's our contest. And the cool thing is, Walton Beverage and Mark's Abbotsford and Maple Ridge have joined us as our sponsors for this great contest. Every day, like right now, I'm going to ask you to tell me what makes your dad so rad. Yeah, and I'll have a little coffee card every day for somebody that sends in or tells me why their dad is so rad. And then all those names get to go in for the grand prize, which is a Blackstone griddle. Yeah, it's a Blackstone griddle for Father's Day. And those things are awesome. This is how I get my husband to cook. Hey, honey, want to go do something on the Blackstone? Yeah. Walton Beverage, thank you. And Mark's Abbotsford in Maple Ridge. Tell me something. Just, you don't have to send me a bunch, like a paragraph, but just a little bit of information would be great. One or two sentences about what makes your dad or that dad in your life so rad. And then text me, 866-729-1065.
1: 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Jesus gave the Great Commission to people. And we see how He promises that His strength will be made perfect through our weakness. 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
5: You know, people, they think that emotions are meant to be hidden because they show weakness. It's a terrible way to see life. Emotions are made to be expressed. You want to cry, cry. You want to laugh, laugh. You want to hit the wall, but get over it fast because that's not the way to live, right? But emotions are absolutely beautiful. It makes us humans. And at the beginning, I won't have the courage to tear up in front of my daughter. Now it's like, hey, watch, I'm human like you are. You cry, I cry. Before, I'll be embarrassed. I'll go in the bathroom, sob like a little baby, and come back with my eyes all red. And you okay? Were you like doing something in the bathroom? I'm like, no, I promise I wasn't. You know, it was hard to express my emotions. And I read a book that changed my life. And after reading that, it's like, hey, I'm a human being. I'm going to cry when I cry. Who cares? I'm having an emotional moment and I'm going to express it. And whoever's going through that, I'm going to back him up and say, hey, let it out.
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0: That's World on Fire with For King and Country. Lynette here with you, and 2 weeks ago, God answered a prayer in the sweetest way with my fifth little grandchild, little Maverick. He was born, and today I get to see him. Oh, it's been a few days, and to be honest, I'm a little giddy, a little distracted at this point. Thinking about his precious little face, all that dark hair and those big, beautiful eyes. What makes this blessing even more special is that years ago, when my daughter was told she might never be able to have kids, God said, I have other plans. And here we are celebrating baby number two for my daughter. What a reminder that when diagnoses speak, God still has that final word. Sometimes he lovingly says, I have other plans. In Jeremiah 32:27, it says, I am the Lord, the God of all mankind. Is anything too hard for me? Wow, what a beautiful promise. Okay, so today my heart is overflowing with gratitude. I am still thanking God and will be thanking God every day the rest of my life for his faithfulness and those grandchildren. Wow.
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2: 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Hey, what's up? My name is Brant. Jesus' favorite topic is the kingdom of God. It works so differently and so beautifully, but we don't talk about it enough. I want to explain one way that that's true. We'll talk about it coming up.

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0: it reminds me constantly that I'm not alone. Not just the music, but to keep us motivated to do what we need to do to bless others. So it's just the body of Christ moving forward in a positive and loving and compassionate way. So thank you.
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1: So there's a very popular song. I'm sure you've heard it here called Firm Foundation.
0: Mm-hmm.
1: Great song.
0: One of my favorite.
1: Very biblical. The idea that Jesus is a rock that we can build on, that he is our firm foundation, our cornerstone, mm-hmm. all that sort of stuff. And I was thinking about, okay, Jesus is my firm foundation. This is true. I'm putting all of myself on that square, okay? So
0: yeah.
1: What other firm foundations are there? Like, look at the alternatives. I'm like, wait a second. It's not just that he's my firm foundation. He's the only firm foundation. Nothing else in my life. There are things that I might enjoy, love, all of that. But in terms of just being... like his everlasting arms that you would lean on. Nothing, no one offers that but him.
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1: You got to respect this. I would think, Producer Sherry, you're a single woman.
2: I am, yes.
1: Certain things that guys can do, they're like, that's
2: impressive.
1: This guy from Idaho just set a new record for wearing, he put on 32 t-shirts in 1 minute. Okay. That's incredible.
2: All right.
1: Like over each other.
2: Sure. No, I have it very vividly in my mind right now.
1: Because you're averaging putting on a shirt less than two seconds.
2: 2 seconds, sure. 2 seconds per shirt, approximately.
1: 1,001. 1,000. No, I get another shirt. 1,002. I think it's another shirt.
2: Yes.
1: Another shirt.
2: And you think this is an attractive quality?
1: I don't know that it is. Okay. I'm just guessing.
2: I don't think that it is. Okay. I think most women would far prefer doing the dishes.
1: This is why guys are surprised. Like, what do you want from us?

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1: For my entire life, I always struggled with self-worth and believing that I was actually worthy of love. It felt like no matter where I turned, I never felt good enough. But one day, I decided that I no longer wanted those voices to rule my life. I remember the day I wrote the song I wanted to write about my identity in Christ, a reminder for you and for me of the truth, that you are a child of God and that you are so deeply loved by Him. And the truth is, no matter what you've been through or what you've done, Jesus loves you and He wants a relationship with you. I'm Megan Woods, and this is my song, The Truth.

0: Brant and Sherry are oddly refreshing, and they agree.
1: Yes. No!
0: Yeah!
1: No!
2: Woo!
0: Yep, just the right kind of weird.
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1: So wild how the kingdom of God works. Like, the way humans generally work, of course, is you get power from your position. Mm-hmm. Right? Like, you've got this position, so you have power. And if you want power, you have to get that position. But the kingdom of God is like, you have this power without position. Even Jesus, the King of Kings, what does he do? He becomes one of us, walks among us, washes our feet.
0: Makes himself of no reputation.
1: Right. Yes. Right. So it's like, it doesn't do the power thing from position. Because that's not how this works.
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3: 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I want God to show me the whole map. But I think often God gives us enough light for today. Faith isn't always knowing what's coming tomorrow. 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
1: 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And sometimes faith looks like getting out of bed. 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
2: 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Like, we take this really seriously, even if it... Even if I'm miming sometimes or whatever.
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0: I need to set my mind straight in the morning. 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
1: Maybe you've been hurt big time before, and you've got wounds in life. I think it's all of us, actually, but some people are more aware. But I found this quote from On Renown. I ran across it again. And I wanted to share it because I've seen in my own life how God will actually take the stuff I went through. I've seen this with other people, too, and he'll actually make it into something that's a blessing for other people. Mm-hmm. You wouldn't want to go through it again, but he does do that. And On Renown said, nobody escapes being wounded. We're all wounded people, whether physically, emotionally, mentally, or spiritually. The main question is not, how can we hide our wounds so we don't have to be embarrassed, but how can we put our woundedness in the service of others? When our wounds cease to be a source of shame and become a source of healing, we have become wounded healers.
2: We had the scariest, windiest day ever recently. My friend had a massive trampoline picked up, flipped, and landed two houses down. But he sent me another picture from that same day of his flimsy little yard sign promoting Easter services at his church, standing strong through the storm. It's Ryan from United Faith Mortgage, and recently we've worked with hundreds of radio listeners who are that little sign. With the rising costs of everything have been stormy times, causing tough credit card debt and bad monthly interest, making it hard to hold on. But we've also seen hundreds of listeners find instant relief with a cash-out refinance, cashing out some of that newfound equity their homes have grown the last 5 years to pay off that debt and even set some aside for peace of mind. If a cash-out refinance would help your situation, we are a direct lender, one of the largest faith-based mortgage companies in the U.S., and we're committed to Praise 106.5 at United Faith Mortgage.
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getting word of a crash in North Van on 1 eastbound around Lonsdale. It slows from Westview Drive through the area all the way down to Maine, about 25 minutes to go through there. In Delta, about a 20-minute drive on 99 northbound, approaching 17A through the Massey Tunnel. 99 Taylor Way southbound, a bit heavy before Keith Road down to the Lions Gate. An extra 15 minutes on Oak Street southbound today from 53rd to 70th, while 9th Street southbound an extra 10 plus from 49th to the bridge. Traffic is from the All Mom Does podcast. 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
1: Okay, here we go. Just a little heads up.
0: Yes.
2: I'm one of those shock jocks.
0: Yes, yeah, yeah.
1: But I keep it totally clean. This is who we are.
0: Yes, absolutely.
1: But I do shock people mm-hmm. with interesting stuff. This is shocking.
0: That they can go and talk about later.
1: Right. It's yes. like, wait, what? Mm. He said what? Who said that? What? No way. And okay. then yes. they find out about the show. Like, well, the Brian yeah. Hansen show.
0: There's a progression. Yeah. Okay.
1: Viggo Mortensen, who played Aragorn on the Lord of the Rings movies,
0: mm-hmm.
1: he's now 66.
0: Okay.
1: Ian McKellen was 62 when they started shooting the movies, doing Gandalf.
0: That is interesting.
1: He's 4 years older than the...
0: Than Gandalf. Yeah,
1: yeah. It's well, so
0: time.
1: Weird.
0: Yeah, yeah.
1: It's just too weird. So, what we need you to do...
0: Go Buzz, please.
1: Go tell people about it. Let them freak out. Let them ask.
0: Reference the show.
1: The Brant Hansen's H-A-N-S-E-N show.

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1: So this was helpful to me, and I thought I'd bounce it off of you as you're listening here, just in case it's helpful to you too. I can be a little bit naive about people, but I thought this was interesting to think about somebody who's charming. Because this happens in church culture too. Somebody's just charming.
0: Yeah.
1: And you're charmed.
0: Yeah.
1: Well, charm is an ability that some people have more than others. So it's a good question they said to ask, okay, why is this person charming me?
0: Ooh.
1: And it may not be a bad reason.
0: No, but it's a good thing to ask.
1: Maybe just trying to make you feel at home.
0: Yeah.
1: So why do they, because it's a switch you flip on and off. It's a bit, it's an ability. Mm-hmm. So you recognize, okay, this person's trying to charm me rather than what a charming person.
0: Yes.
1: Like, that's really true. Think about that. Like, so what's going on here? Like, why are we pouring on the charm right now?
2: 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Jesus gave the Great Commission to people. 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

Looking a good Tuesday afternoon in Maple Ridge, Highway 7, the low heat. A vehicle incident blocking a lane between Dewdney Truck Road and 203rd. Eastbound traffic is heavy from Harris Road, about 20 minutes to drive through there. In North Van, one eastbound slows approaching Lonsdale down to Main Street. That'll take about 25 minutes, while Main Street eastbound is heavy from East 3rd to Highway 1. That's just under a 20-minute delay. One westbound sluggish in Langley from Bradner Road off and on to 232nd, taking almost 20 minutes to drive that. In Delta, about a 25-minute drive on 99 northbound, approaching 17A through the Massey Tunnel. 99 Taylor Way southbound slows before Keith Road to the Lions Gate. Traffic is from the All Mom Does podcast. 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

0: It's very positive. 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